0: football standout Terrion Arnold released from the NFL's Detroit Lions today, the same day a judge in Florida set his bond at $1 million. Prosecutors say Arnold and others lured men to an apartment where they were beaten and robbed. Investigators say Arnold believed the victims stole from an Airbnb he owns. Retired Alabama coach Nick Saban submitting a letter to the court vouching for Arnold's character. The 4th of July, one of the busiest nights of the year for animal shelters. Fireworks are terrifying for many pets. Dr. Claire Bellman with Birmingham Animal Hospital says pet owners are advised to use anti-anxiety medications.
1: I always tell people to test drive it. So give a dose on a night where it's not as anxiety producing. See how they do. See if that's enough to chill them out. Know what you're doing going into the 4th.
0: I'm Jim Faraday.
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0: On a Monday, a fantastic Monday. I know you might be mad about some Supreme Court things, but I'm here to tell you we are going to have a good time for 3 hours. Just strap in because, man, are we going to be all over the place on a Monday on the Jesse Kelly Show. So what's on tap? Let me see if I can get all this out. Big, deep breath. We have Medal of Honor Monday coming up 1 hour from now. Then an American history story, a Revolutionary War history story begins right after Medal of Honor Monday. We have Supreme Court decisions today. Yes, terrible ones, but also an incredible one, an amazing one, a wonderful one. One of those ones that may save the country, may play a critical role in saving the country one day. Joe Biden's out there giving speeches. That's hilarious. We'll get to emails. We'll talk more about how you can find little red honey holes in your blue state. Oh, in a story out of the DOJ you probably didn't hear about that is also probably going to help save the United States of America. I'm telling you, it's a good, good day. That's what's on tap tonight for the Jesse Kelly Show. Again, on history, I need to clarify this. I will, no matter what, finish this history story by tomorrow. I guess there's a chance I finish tonight. I would put those odds at about 5%. I'm not going to stretch this out all week. I want to do this in a condensed 2 days. It's going to begin hour two. Tonight's, of course, after Medal of Honor Monday. It'll be hour two. Then I'll probably get back to politics hour three tonight. Tomorrow, if I haven't finished after the second hour, I'm not stopping in the third hour. I'm going to keep going till it's done. All right? Little Revolutionary War history. Now, I'm going to talk about this. A huge, huge win. And I'm going to play something for you. It's an old, old bit of sound. You'll remember it when I play it if you've been listening to this show. If not, it's okay. Don't worry. You don't have to have prior knowledge of it. This is Mandy Cohen. This was during COVID. And this is going to come back to the Supreme Court, so you just got to stay with me. This is Mandy Cohen during COVID. And remember, I know you remember, how insane the bureaucrats got in this country during COVID. Bureaucrats and elected officials, to be fair. Insanely drunk with power. I'll never get over it. Republican and Democrat, I'll never get over it. Hey, close your store. Excuse me? What? Remember the president, Joe Biden? We're losing patience, or our patience is wearing thin. Who the heck do you think you're talking to, you old cadaver? Remember how they talked to us? Remember the things they did. Hey, we caught you playing on your outdoor basketball court. We've gone out there and we've taken the hoops down. No more hoops for you. Drunk with power. This was Mandy Cohen. It's an old bit of audio talking about pro football. Here she was.
1: So I would call, probably the person I called most was the Secretary of Health and Human Services in Massachusetts. She worked for a Republican governor just to, but, you know, when she was like, are you going to let them have professional football? And I was really like, nope. And she's like, okay, neither are we. you know, it was like conversations like that. So
0: I called my girl power friend. And you know what? We agreed. You're not allowed to have professional football. That's psychopathic. That is a level of insanity. Now, how could you get there? As a human, she's a flesh and blood human being, just like you and me. How on earth could a human, two eyes, two ears, two legs, two hands, just like you, just like me, how could you get here?
1: So I would call, probably the person I called most was the Secretary of Health and Human Services in Massachusetts. She worked for a Republican governor just to, but, you know, when she was like, are you going to let them have professional football? And I was really like, nope. And she's like, okay, neither are we.
2: You know how? You've heard the saying a million times. It's a Lord Acton quote, but it's true. Power corrupts. And absolute power corrupts absolutely. In the United States of America, we have to rewind a little bit here. I was actually talking to my friend Jeffrey Tucker about this today because I was blaming FDR. And Jeffrey said, you probably got to go a little bit further back. In the United States of America, you see, our country, as you already know, and we'll get into this a little bit when it's Revolutionary War talk, but our country was set up on the idea that the government is not allowed to control your life. The government's not allowed to say, close your business. No, don't even come and try it. I'll grab my musket. That's how that was the thinking at the founding of the country. In America, our government is supposed to be extremely limited on what it's allowed to do and not allowed to do. The restrictions in the Constitution are on the government. There's not restrictions on you. It's on the government. You're only allowed to do this. You're only allowed to do that. And by the way, you're not allowed to do this. You're not allowed to do that. Don't even try to infringe on their Second Amendment rights. All the rules are laid out for the government. That's unique. We're very blessed. But there are always evil people in every society, no matter what society it is. And it is evil. It is an evil inclination. And this is the inclination. You look out at the people and you think to yourself, wow, these stupid peasants, they have no idea what is best, what they should be doing, what they shouldn't be doing. I should control everything. I should be in charge of everything. And if I was in charge of everything, I would fix everything. Things would be better. If they had no power and I had all the power, things would be better. Woodrow Wilson was actually the one who decided he was going to actually do something about it. As president of the United States of America, Woodrow Wilson looked at the limits on his power, the limits on government power, and decided this is an abomination. I need to be ruling. I'm a king. Why can't I rule like a king? So he figured out a way, and the way was simply this. Create a massive bureaucracy and hand the authority of your agenda over to the bureaucracy. Did you know we have over 200 government agencies in the United States of America? Over 200 are supposedly limited federal government. I didn't say 200 employees, 200 agencies, staff, the works. What do? All day, every day. They exercise power over you. And look, when you get power in life, when you have power in life, how many different parables are there out there about this? How many different Bible verses are there about this? Be very, very careful not to let that power go to your head. Has it ever happened to you? I'll tell you right now, it's happened to me at other times in my life when I look back. It'll probably happen again because I'm a fallen, sinful human being. When you get some power, I think I'm going to use it. I think I'm going to abuse it. Well, if you're a bureaucrat in the United States of America after a century, you have gotten completely hammered drunk on the fact that you can not only make rules that govern people's lives, you can tell people what to do. You are virtually untouchable after you do it. How could you speak like this? Because she spent her entire professional career telling you what to do without ever the tiniest bit of fear of losing her job.
1: So I would call, probably the person I called most was the Secretary of Health and Human Services in Massachusetts. She worked for a Republican governor when she was like, are you going to let them have professional football? And I was like, nope. And she's like, okay, neither are we.
2: She's laughing because she can't be fired. She's part of the bureaucracy, you see. She's part of the entrenched power class. And she'll simply work her federal job for 30, 40 years, 60 paid holidays a year. I made that up, but it's probably not that far off. retire with a big fat government pension while you're trying to figure out how to make ends meet, and she'll get to spend her entire life telling you whether you can or can't watch pro football. But I think a lot of that changed today, and you should really, really be happy about what happened today, and we'll talk about it in a moment. I'm going to warn you, after tonight's show, you're going to be so full of patriotism that if you don't have Pure Talk, you'll feel guilty at the end of the show. You're going to feel like a bad person if you're still carrying around a phone that's from one of the big wireless companies, because they crap all over the country every chance they get. Pure Talk, they love America. They don't just say it. It's not just an internet ad you see. They love it enough to actually hire Americans. They're not out there scraping the bottom of the barrel in every third world dump in the world to make sure you get to talk to Beep Beep on the phone as you try to work out your issues with somebody who barely speaks English. When you dial #250 and say Jesse Kelly, you are going to speak to an American. It'll just be 10 minutes. You can keep your phone, keep your number. You'll probably pay way less than you're paying now. You'll be switched over to Pure Talk and be even more patriotic than you were before. Dial #250 and say Jesse Kelly. We'll be back.
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0: On a wonderful Monday. I've just been itching to get the show started all day long because there are great things happening out there. The DOJ, the Supreme Court, and I am going to get to the ugly stuff in the Supreme Court. I'm not going to just gloss over that, trust me. But there are great things happening. We have history coming up an hour from now. I'm just in a great mood. But before we get to this FTC ruling, this is what I'm referencing, the Supreme Court ruling. FTC, in case you don't know, 5-second version is Donald Trump says, FTC commissioner, you're fired. And then, no, they're not. Wait, what? Well, the president can't just fire her. Him? Can't fire anybody. Okay, well, we're going to have to challenge this in court. It goes all the way up to the Supreme Court, and the Supreme Court decides, the president can fire department heads, but the president can fire bureaucrats. Why could? That's crazy. But you see, what's crazy is the way the United States of America has been operating, and know that that has very much been intentional. We've talked about communists and communism and how they view things many, many times before. But we've always discussed how they're not interested in popularity. They're interested in power. We talk about popularity because we're thinking about elections and things like that. Popularity and power are two separate things, even in a constitutional republic. The communist is interested in power. If he can do so with the consent of the people, fine. But he's not going to sit and stress about the consent of the people. He has a revolution to fight. He intends to fight it. And if the people don't like it, he intends to go around them. What is one of the best ways to do that? To find a huge loophole in the federal system, build up a gigantic federal bureaucracy, staff it full of communists, and then decide that nobody, even if they want to, can fire said communists. Why was Joe Biden, for instance, this is an example, and Barack Obama, this is true of too, but more, even more so for Joe Biden. Why was Joe Biden able to destroy so much so fast in just 4 years? It wasn't just the Anita Dunns of the world and the Jill Bidens of the world who were around him with the auto pen. It had been decades and decades and decades of the federal bureaucracy. I don't know why I can't talk today. Of the federal bureaucracy, that's a hard word, filling itself with communists. And finally, that was their peak. There were so many communists in so many different parts of the federal government that all it took was a cadaver of a president and communists around him who looked at the federal bureaucracy and said, guys, go. Now is your chance. Cut it loose. Move the revolution forward. Do whatever you want, whenever you want, as long as it's on behalf of the revolution. And that's why Joe Biden was able to do so much damage in 4 years. Do you understand that today that changed? Not. It's not going to happen in 24 hours. With the Supreme Court ruling that the president of the United States of America, he can dump people. And by the way, that will empower the president's department heads to dump people. So if you're Lee Zeldin at the EPA, you think there are people inside the EPA Lee Zeldin has wanted gone? Let me go ahead and give you a little clue. There are. Lee Zeldin couldn't get rid of him. It's a wild, weird system we've had where the boss can't fire you. Okay, so he's not really the boss. Now, Lee Zeldin, he can walk in and say, you gone, you gone. Peggy, pack up your stuff. You gone, you get out. The ability to clean out the federal bureaucracy of all the dirty commies that have filled it is the kind of thing, I'm not going to say it serves the country. That's not what I'm saying. But you know how we simplified it because it's more complicated than that. But you know how we talk about how there are 100 steps we have to take in order to save the country from the communist revolution. And, you know, we're going to have steps forward and we're going to have steps back, but we need to get those 100 steps in. And then if we fast forward, I won't be alive for this, neither will you, but if we fast forward to 100 steps, and let's say we've defeated the communist revolution and we are saved, we are going to look back over the landscape of all the wars, all the battles we fought, and there are going to be high points in there of, oh, wow, that was huge. Wow, that battle, man, I might not have even realized it at the time, we had to have that battle. We won that battle. And I don't know that we're standing here today after our 100 steps. I don't know that we're standing here today unless we win that battle there. We had to have it. I'm telling you right now, giving Republican presidents the authority to fire the communists who have kneecapped their agenda from within the federal government is one of those steps. You're going to hear a lot less arrogance in the future like this.
1: So I would call, probably the person I called most was the Secretary of Health and Human Services in Massachusetts. She worked for a Republican governor just to, but, you know, when she was like, are you going to let them have professional football? And I was like, nope. And she's like, okay, neither are we.
0: Those people are going to get a lot less arrogant now because their power has been reduced, because now, just like you, just like me, you have to perform. You don't get to be a vile little commie throwing roadblocks in the way when a Republican gets elected, because then you'll be fired. It was a great day. Now, I'm going to get to the ugly thing you're mad about. 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Little GOP stuff, American Revolution talk. 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
0: Justices Sotomayor, Kagan, and Jackson. So those five stuck together on this. The dissent comes from Justice Alito. Thomas Gorsuch and Kavanaugh join him. And essentially what the majority said is that these federal statutes setting election day don't prescribe, or they don't stand in conflict with states that want to say, okay, we have a procedure to count ballots after election day. Justice Alito, writing for the dissent, says today's decision is inconsistent with the terms of the election day statutes, contemporary election law principles, 2 centuries of historical practice, and the case law on the question presented. So if you're a state out there that counts ballots after election day based on your state law, that state law will stand.
1: Okay. Let's talk about some things you already know, obviously. You are well aware that many countries around the world, they count every single ballot by hand on election day. And I'm not talking about some tiny country of 5 million people. Gigantic first world nations count every single ballot by hand on election day, and the results are announced that night. You are also aware that here in the United States of America, that has gotten a little convoluted, to use a college boy word. Now, oh, you'll get some results that night, and then a few will trickle in after you go to bed. And then, oftentimes, it's so strange, in blue areas, they'll be trickling in for weeks. Weeks. And you're not an idiot. You see exactly what the trend is. Those trickles never seem to go to the right. Miraculously, like a miracle, all those late arriving ballots seem to be Democrats time after time after time after time again. And it, again, we don't have to tiptoe around the issue. It's because they're lying and cheating. That's what they do. It's because communists, as we just discussed, are not interested in popularity. They're interested in power. So if they're ever rejected at the ballot box, well, you just cheat. Again, these are not people who share your morality. They do not have anything you would recognize as a human soul. These people are deeply, deeply demonic. You just cheat. You cheat. Whatever. The power is all that matters. And so in blue areas, of course, as I just discussed, this problem has gotten worse and worse and worse and worse and worse and worse. No. We need another week. Another 2 weeks. All right, what is California's now? I'll have to look it up to get the specifics on it. I believe it's a month. A month. Hey, look at that. We just found a new bag of ballots. Oh, look at that. They all went to the commie. No way. You're not a moron. So this decision today. People are blaming Amy Coney Barrett, and rightfully so. You and I are old enough to expect Justice Roberts to screw us every now and then, but we didn't need Roberts. If she had voted our way, he could have voted with the dirty commies, and then we would have stopped this thing and actually had sane elections. Now, I'm not here to make this okay, because it's not okay. This is the kind of ruling that will enable communists to continue stealing elections going forward. There's no other way to put it. It will. And I have heard the arguments already that Congress can fix this by passing a law, or that individual states can fix this, just pass a law and ban it, which honestly, I find that to be a little bit insulting. And you know why I find it to be insulting? Because every single one of the people saying that knows that it won't happen. I don't understand why you're trying to act as if that's a solution that's going to happen. This Congress can't pass anything, certainly anything good, and we're obviously not going to get any Democrats voting to stop mail-in balloting after the election, because that would only hurt Democrats, so that's a given. Now, the other part of it is the individual states. Well, the states who don't already have election day only voting don't want election day only voting. Yeah, well, California can just pass a law. Yeah, I'm sure they'll get right on that. I'm sure California is very interested in the integrity of election day. Look, I'm going to leave it this way because I really am in a great mood, and I don't.

0: We will win really important ones. We'll win some that aren't that important. We'll lose really important ones. We'll lose some that aren't that important. I'm not going to sugarcoat it. This was a big loss. This is one of those ones that it really would have hurt Democrat power in this country, not being able to steal an election after the election. Apparently that will go forward, but hey, we got a woman. Let's talk about the TPS protection for Haitians. Before we do that, that actually leads me perfectly into, this is exactly why we have to be a high T society. High testosterone men, did you know they're almost all on the right? Why do you think that is? And did, by the way, they've tracked this. 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I'll do a couple emails. We have Medal of Honor Monday, then American Revolutionary War history. Next.
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0: Wonderful Monday. We are 10 minutes away from Medal of Honor Monday. And as soon as that's done, we're going to transition right into an American Revolutionary War story that you most definitely are going to enjoy. It's a great, great time. And remember, you can email the show your love, your hate, your death threats, Jesse@JesseKellyShow.com. And because I still have to get the history and I still have to get to the Supreme Court thing, I'm going to knock a few of those things out here real quickly right now. Jesse, I live in very red Florida. I'm 70 years old on oxygen 24/7. He said I have a rare lung thing. I feel fine. I'm active. I just can't breathe. Anyway, how can I fight against the New York communists? I see it spreading across the country, and as a student of history, this has me terrified. Again, what can I do to stop this? I pray a lot, but there has to be more to do. He said, I love the show, even if you're tall. He said he's 4'11". All right, lady. No, I'm kidding. Listen, all right. So, first of all, I'm glad that you and I stay informed. That is a good thing that we stay informed. We know what's going on in the world. We know the issues. I didn't inform you about a single Supreme Court decision. It's like 6 o'clock at night, 7 o'clock at night. I mean, depending on where you are in the country, I didn't inform you of a single thing. You already knew because you're informed. That's good. But there are negatives that come with it. I have days, like you have days, where the news is so heavy, or to be honest, so bad, such bad news, that I take it home with me. I walk in the door. There's something heavy on my mind about the country or the border, something heavy on my mind. And I'm not the person I want to be when I walk in the door. No, I don't walk in and start kicking the dog and yelling at the wife, but I'm in a funk, right? I'm in a funk. My wife can see it on my face when I walk in. You and I are always in danger of this. Because we are informed, we are going to learn about things constantly that make us afraid, make us angry, make us sad, and we need to guard against that. We can be aware, and we can be motivated, but, I mean, look, okay, this dirty commie in New York is all over the news. You can't turn on the news without him now.
1: I think what the focus of her race was, what the focus of her candidacy was about the struggle that working people are facing. And I think that we can have disagreements on policy positions. What we have to agree on is what are we fighting for and who are we fighting for? She showed that in her race, and I think that many people will come to appreciate that in her leadership to come.
2: So we can disagree on something as basic as whether or not there should be prisons?
1: That's not
2: your position.
1: There are prisons,
2: yes.
1: And what we're also showing in this city is that safety is not something that's up for debate.
0: Okay. He scares you. I'm not going to say he shouldn't. There's a communist movement going on right now. It is conquering the Democrat Party. Democrat leaders know it. They are afraid. They are losing primaries, and they're losing control of their party. And like the guy said in the email, these things do spread. Historically, we've talked about it. They do spread. But you want to know what you can really do, make you feel better? I'll read you a headline. This is from Breitbart. 12 sheriffs, 17 prosecutors who will not enforce Virginia's AR-15 ban. Virginia has a ban on AR-15s. Oh, looks like there are 12 counties who don't have these concerns. What does this have to do with you? The best thing you can do, if you're worried about stopping that dirty commie in New York or LA or wherever you're seeing them out there, even if your area is blood red, is to build fortifications. Believe me, we're about to do an American Revolutionary War story, and fortifications are going to come up once or twice. Dig in and prepare for the enemy to come. What's that look like? Yes, your area is red. Do you know how many low-T GOP goobers are currently holding critical positions of power in your county? in your town? Do you know how many of them are on the school board? How many of them are on city council, the board of supervisors? Your constable's a commie. Maybe your sheriff needs to go. You have position after position after position in your safe red area. I know there's white picket fences and no crime. And there's a dog. I know. But are those people, are the people in power in your red area, are they going to be able to stand up and withstand the communist hordes when the communist hordes come? No matter where you are, the answer to that question is no. We have to spend our time replacing local GOP officials because they're not tough enough. They're not strong enough. Now, I'm going to get to this. It's going to be a little while, but this is Ohio Governor Mike DeWine, been in politics 50 years, talking about those lovely Haitians that are going to have to leave.
3: You cannot fly into Port-au-Prince today. U.S. carriers are prohibited from going in there. They've extended that ban. Federal officials in the United States have extended that ban into September now. Anybody who has followed Haiti over a long, extended period of time knows that it's worse than it has, frankly, ever been, and certainly in recent memory. But the other point is, it is not in the United States' interest, certainly not in Ohio's interest, to have people who are working every single day, who are supporting a family, who are buying houses, fixing up old houses, starting business.
0: We got it. There are so many Mike DeWines in red areas of this country. There's a Mike DeWine on your city council right now. You need to work to replace him. Maybe you yourself should replace him. There's a Mike DeWine in your red area. And when we need that Mike DeWine,

0: it's time to do Medal of Honor Monday, and it's time to wade into some American history. Before we do that, it is our 250th birthday. And let me tell you something. A lot of people have fought and died for this country. Who takes care of the families left behind? We admire the men and women who go fight and die. Who is that? Go to T, the number 2T.org. T2T.org. It's $11 a month to you. To that widow and her children, it's not having to worry about a mortgage payment anymore because Tunnel to Towers paid off her mortgage. T2T.org. We'll be back.
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9: Among the missing, I'm Lisa Lacerra, Fox News. More than 100 Venezuelans recently deported from the U.S. are unaccounted for after the two earthquakes struck Venezuela last week.
10: The plane landed in Venezuela just hours before the two earthquakes struck last week. The 146 deportees, according to ICE tracking information, were in a hotel that collapsed because of the 7.2 and 7.5 magnitude quakes. A number of those deportees managed to get out of the rubble to go search for help. One of them said...
9: And the president not saying much after abruptly canceling a signing ceremony last week for an affordable housing bill that passed in Congress, saying it's not that important.
11: To me, compared to the Save America Act, just about everything is a big yawn.
9: The president is demanding Congress pass the Save America Act, which requires proof of citizenship to vote before advancing any other bills, though Senate Majority Leader John Thune has said there's not enough support to pass it. The Alaska Supreme Court has ruled that a man with the same name and party affiliation as Alaska Republican Senator Dan Sullivan is qualified to run for the seat and has ordered elections officials to put him on the August primary ballot. Paraguay has upset Germany on penalty kicks at the World Cup after a 1-1 draw through extra time. 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
12: Heading to court today, a legal challenge to Senator Tommy Tuberville's campaign for governor. A Democrat attorney filed the lawsuit in Montgomery, claiming Alabama's senior senator does not meet the residency requirement of 7 years. Senator Tuberville contends he more than meets that requirement. Criminal charges filed in a wreck that killed a woman and her three children in North Alabama. Reports say Garrett Nix ran a red light when he hit another vehicle in Moulton in April. Ashley Haygood, 13-year-old Bryant Ballou, and 7-year-old twins Briley and Brindley Pledger were killed. One child survived. Authorities now charging Nix with manslaughter, DUI, and assault. The body of a longtime Jefferson County prosecutor found a day after he fell into Logan Martin Lake. Authorities say Bill North was serving as a spotter for a sail club when he apparently lost his footing while stepping out of one boat and into another. More people are turning to AI for legal advice, but the experts say that's risky.
13: Artificial intelligence can be helpful, but Huntsville lawyer Mark McDaniel tells News 48 it can also be hurtful.
14: If you're just out there searching for answers and you're putting

0: incriminating issues and matters out there on the, you know, in AI. Even if you delete it, we can get it.
1: That means what you tell the chatbot could come back to haunt you in court. McDaniel says attorneys will ask in depositions if you use AI and what company, then subpoena the information as public records. I'm Charlie O'Brien.
2: Auburn University says its bald eagle, Independence, will fly aboard a plane to Philadelphia. And that's what Indy sounds like when she chirps. Indy is scheduled to make appearances at America 250 festivities. I'm Jim Faraday.
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0: another hour of the Jesse Kelly Show on a wonderful Monday, and it's going to be a wonderful hour because here's what's on tap for this hour. First of all, we're going to do what we've always done and we'll always do, start of the second hour on the show. We read a Medal of Honor citation on Mondays. We honor an American hero. We honor his deeds. We remember his name. And I, again, want to encourage you to do this in your own life with your children, with that team you coach, with whatever. So that's a good thing. Here's what else is a good thing. Doing history. I'm a history freak. People who listen to the show for a long time know that. On occasion, I would say every month or two, I will come up with a history story and I'll just do history. Usually in the second hour of the show, sometimes it stretches over several days. I'll do the history of something. And we'll just talk history, no more politics. Just want to step out of it for a little bit and do a little history. And that is about to happen in honor of our 250th birthday. But it's going to have to wait until after Medal of Honor Monday. And this Medal of Honor goes to a Gary Michael Rose, born in Watertown, New York. Born October 17th, 1947. In case you're wondering, this took place in Laos, and you'll see Special Forces medic in there. And in case you're wondering, yes, MacV Sog. Whenever you see one of these and it was Cambodia or Laos, you can generally assume that gentleman was probably doing very dangerous things behind enemy lines. So let's find out what Gary did.
1: Ready? Aim.
2: Honoring those who went above and beyond. It's Medal of Honor Monday.
0: Sergeant Gary Michael Rose distinguished himself by acts of gallantry and intrepidity at the risk of his life above and beyond the call of duty while serving as a Special Forces medic with a company-sized exploitation force, 5th Special Forces Group, 1st Special Forces, between the 11th and 14th of September, 1970. By the way, pause, sorry. I will explain what I assume that company-sized force is after this is done. Sergeant Rose's company was continuously engaged by a well-armed and numerically superior hostile force deep in enemy-controlled territory. Enemy B-40 rockets and mortar rounds rained down while the adversary sprayed the area with small arms and machine gun fire, wounding many and forcing everyone to seek cover. Sergeant Rose, braving a hail of bullets, sprinted 50 meters to a wounded soldier's side. He then used his own body to protect the casualty from further injury while treating his wounds. After stabilizing the casualty, Sergeant Rose carried him through the bullet-ridden combat zone to protective cover. As the enemy accelerated the attack, Sergeant Rose continuously exposed himself to intense fire as he fearlessly moved from casualty to casualty, administering life-saving aid. A B-40 rocket impacted just meters from Sergeant Rose, knocking him from his feet and injuring his head, hand, and foot. Ignoring his wounds, Sergeant Rose struggled to his feet and continued to render aid to the other injured soldiers. During an attempted medevac, Sergeant Rose again exposed himself to enemy fire as he attempted to hoist wounded personnel up to the hovering helicopter, which was unable to land due to unsuitable terrain. The medevac mission was aborted due to intense enemy fire, and the helicopter crashed a few miles away due to enemy fire sustained during the attempted extraction. Over the next 2 days, Sergeant Rose continued to expose himself to enemy fire in order to treat the wounded, estimated to be half of the company's personnel. On September 14th, during the company's eventual helicopter extraction, the enemy launched a full-scale offensive. Sergeant Rose, after loading wounded personnel on the first set of extraction helicopters, returned to the outer perimeter under enemy fire, carrying friendly casualties and moving wounded personnel to more secure positions until they could be evacuated. When he returned to the perimeter to help repel the enemy until the final extraction helicopter arrived, as the final helicopter was loaded, the enemy began to overrun the company's position, and the helicopter's Marine door gunner was shot in the neck. Sergeant Rose instantly administered critical medical treatment aboard the helicopter, saving the Marine's life. The helicopter carrying Sergeant Rose crashed several hundred meters from the evacuation point, further injuring Sergeant Rose and the personnel on board. Despite his numerous wounds from the past 3 days, Sergeant Rose continued to pull and carry unconscious and wounded personnel out of the burning wreckage and continued to administer aid to the wounded until another extraction helicopter arrived. Sergeant Rose's extraordinary heroism and selflessness above and beyond the call of duty were critical to saving numerous lives over that 4-day period. His actions are in keeping with the highest traditions of military service and reflect great credit upon himself, the 1st Special Forces, and the United States Army. Dang. That's not too shabby. Okay, so I wanted to touch on something before we get into history really quickly, because maybe if you've been paying attention or you're nerding out on this Mac V SOG talk, maybe your eyebrows raised a little bit when I read something that said a company-sized exploitation force. Well, that doesn't make sense. I just got done telling you last week, in fact, 1 week ago, to the minute probably, about how these SOG teams, 10, 12 men, 2 or 3 Americans, and then 10 indigenous people. So company-sized, what's that? Well, I would say the main, that's probably not fair, but I'm going to say the main anyway because I've read enough books on it. It sure seems to be the main. The main thing, the main group of guys in Mac V SOG were recon teams. Recon teams, and those are the ones usually named after states, not always, Recon Team Idaho, Recon Team Iowa. Those are, the 10, 12, 13 man. Those are small recon teams. That was a big part of Mac V SOG. There was another part of Mac V SOG, and they most definitely had the cooler name. Hatchet Force is what it was called. Yes, like I told you, much cooler name. What did they do? So a recon team goes in and they see, there's a big ammo dump here. There's a bunch of stuff here. There's a bunch of stuff there. We 12 men, we can't handle blowing all this stuff up or destroying all this stuff. It's too much. We don't have enough equipment on us. We don't have enough men. We can't do that. If there was a big job, you would call in Hatchet Force. Hatchet Force was simply a bigger version of the smaller recon teams, company-sized elements, again, a mixture of what we were just talking about, these super stud Green Beret Navy SEAL types mixed in with all kinds of highly trained indigenous troops, and they would go in force to do, and I can't give you specifics because there were so many different things they did, to do whatever big job there was. So if you ever hear about Laos, Cambodia, and there were a lot of men back behind enemy lines, 99% of the time, that is going to be Hatchet Force, all right? Again, super studs, very dangerous, just like anything else, absolute beasts. All right. Now, I cannot count how many requests I got for an American red, white, and blue history story as we go into the 250th birthday, which is enormous. I honestly feel blessed, if I make it that far, to be alive for our 250th birthday. That is very, very special. I hope you understand and appreciate how special it is that we are in a country that is about to turn 250 years old. And when you look back over the history of the country, there are all sorts of, high points, and every country has some low points, things like that. But when you look at the birth of our nation, as we try to separate from England, and we fight a revolution, we have a constitution, and we have the different states and stuff like that. When you look at the Revolutionary War, there are parts of it that just jump off the page at you of, oh my gosh, we almost lost it all. If this had gone not our way, I don't know that we are the United States of America today. 250 years later, maybe this never even existed. The story we are about to tell is one of those stories. Unbelievably inspirational. You might even get choked up at some point in time. I did. Next.
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0: wonderful Monday. 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Now, we'll get back to politics in a little while. Next hour, we're going to get back to politics at some point, but we're not doing any more of that now. Let me ask you something. Do you know, or I guess I should ask this question first. Have you ever heard of the state of Maryland as being the old line state? You ever heard of that before? Doesn't matter if you haven't. Most people haven't. Don't feel stupid. You should know that Maryland is known as the old line state. Why? Well, you can either cheat and look it up right now, or you can just stay tuned and you will find out it is quite a tale. Let's rewind. All the way back, you know what we're talking about here, the 1700s. What is happening? Why is it happening? Little Revolutionary War kickback. I'm not going to do the whole war. Obviously, we're just doing a couple little things on it, but the United States of America was obviously a British colony. British colonies, but it was a British colony. What kind of people came over here? This is going to matter. These are a lot of people who wanted one economic opportunity. They were kind of stuck in a very classed British system, almost a caste British system. They wanted economic opportunity and they wanted freedom of religion. Now, what does that mean? Because, of course, everybody has abused that today. That means that, well, we have to have a voodoo temple on the street corner. That's not at all what they were talking about back then. There were and are so many different denominations of Christianity back then. And we probably, now this may be you, but we probably don't relate to this as much. So many of them hated each other. It's weird because you look back and you think, well, you believe most of the same stuff. Hatred, like this deep hatred. And nations, most definitely England, they would choose one. And then you weren't allowed to do yours. No. This is the one. Would you like to be burned at the stake? No. You don't get to switch. So we had people coming across the ocean to settle down at a very dangerous, inhospitable place for the chance at economic opportunity, for the chance at religious freedom, worship how you want. Now, the reason I'm bringing this up is it's going to actually come into play in various parts in this story. The people who got here, let's say you're a Puritan. That's what you believe. There were a lot of those, by the way. It wasn't all of them. Let's say you're a Puritan. That's your brand. You're a Puritan, or you're a Quaker, or you're whatever. When you get here, you would cross with others, but even if you didn't, you would know, hey, where are the Puritans hanging out? Where are they at? That's where I'm going. When you got here, you would go settle in Puritan area, Quaker area. You see what I mean? You would go find your version of Christianity, and that's the colony in which you would settle. Now, that caused some tensions. Here's why. The colonies, let's call them states for now. I don't want to keep calling them colonies. You understand how it turned out in the end. They were colonies at this point in time, but they often had trouble with each other because, again, this was an era where even tiny, that you would view as tiny religious differences were the end of the world for these people. So it wasn't all harmonious. Hey, pull out your Bible. Let's read some Job. No. There were tensions between the colonies. All right. No matter what, though, we were making it work. Then there was a war. And this war, it really was the spark that kicked off the Revolutionary War. Before the Revolutionary War, there was what is known as the French and Indian War. Maybe your teacher was a big namby-pamby and didn't want to say that word, so we called it the Seven Years War. That's also acceptable. But there was a big war fought between the French and the British. And there's a lot to it, but what you need to know is, it's a pretty obvious point, this is, hey, who's going to be supreme in this brand new colony over here? Who is going to be the big dog? France and Britain have always been at each other's throats anyway. This wasn't exactly new. They just found a new continent to fight on. Okay, they fought over here. Now, that war was long and expensive. Wars are extremely expensive. There are a few things that can drain the treasury like a long, drawn-out war. At this point, 1700s, late 1700s, yes, Britain is the superpower on the planet. There's nobody that's really a close second at this point in time. But they're getting overstretched. They're getting strained. You love to say, if you're a Brit, you love to say the sun never sets on the British Empire. It sounds really good, right? Hey, we have colonies everywhere. You know how difficult it is, especially in the age of sail, to maintain, protect, provide for colonies everywhere? It starts to tax the empire. It starts to strain the treasury. It's very, very difficult. The Brits square off with the French. They end up winning that whole war, which is long and drawn out. But after that, the King of England, he looks at the balance sheet and these colonies are costing a lot of money. We just had to fight a 7-year war. We lost all these men. We gave up all this money. And in part, we did it to guard our colonies, but that also means we were guarding the people who live in them. Shouldn't they pay for all that? And that's when the problems start. Now that'll lead us into where we're going. Before we do that, I know you think to yourself, my T levels are already rising thinking about the American Revolution. And of course you are correct, but that's going to go away as soon as I stop talking, unless you start taking a male vitality stack from Chalk. It's time to get natural herbal supplements in your body. Do you have that point in your day? Maybe it's 2 in the afternoon, maybe it's 5, when you just run out of gas. You hit a wall. I need a nap. I need another cup of coffee. You have that point in your day because your levels are off. And they're off because of all the crap in our water supply. It's really, really bad. We have to be proactive. And we know this, by the way. That's why there's a low T clinic on every street corner. Don't go get needles jammed into your arm. Natural herbal supplements can have you taken off like a freaking rocket ship. Male vitality stacks or female vitality stacks or any one of the endless things they have at Chalk. The hardcore anti-communists at Chalk, they'll have you fired up and ready to go. CHOQ.com/Jesse. We'll be back. In the desert sun,
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wonderful, wonderful Monday. It's been a Medal of Honor Monday. We're doing history right now. We did a little pre-Revolutionary War stuff just to kind of get everybody caught up on what led to, well, this next part. The Brits fight this long war, the French and Indian War. They win, but it was expensive. And the Brits now, they have other concerns all over the planet that are pulling troops, pulling money. They need money. And America was looking, after 7 years of war, America was looking like an expensive investment. And so the king, the powers that be in England said, hey, you colonials, you need to pay me. In the form of taxes, of course. You need to pay me. You, defending you, drain the treasury. Now you need to pay up. This was an unbelievable toxic mixture. There are sometimes, look, nobody likes taxes, but sometimes it can be extra agitating. Here's a pause, little side history story. The Japanese in World War II, they were a huge slapping, punching, and hitting culture within their own culture, in the military. You would slap or punch somebody under you. That was how military discipline was instilled. It was just part of their culture. You slap, you punch, you slap, you punch, you slap, you. It was the norm. Okay? Fast forward to their occupation of the Philippines. Filipinos, big Spanish history there, big, you know, macho, proud culture. Filipinos in general, really wonderful people. You slap a Filipino, he's never going to get over it. He will dream about killing you your entire life. The Japanese kept slapping the Filipinos, and it created this horrible resistance that the Filipinos used to fight back. Okay, again, sometimes things were just a bad mix. King of England decides the Americans need extra taxes. You need a sugar stamp act, all these other things. Well, this is already a country of rugged individualists who want to escape the yoke of tyranny. They're already people who are carving out a life in a brand new place. They don't have tons of money anyway. Lots of these people were getting by, you know, a paycheck to paycheck, an ancient version of paycheck to paycheck. They were not going to accept being taxed like this and taxed without any say in the matter at all. You know, their own elected governments, all these colonies had their own elected governments. Their own elected governments had no say. The king just said, hey, pay me. All right, so you already get it. Boom. Now we end up with a problem. Now we end up with a revolution. Which brings us to, and this is not what our story is going to be about, but you absolutely have to tell this story, at least part of it, before you can get to the other one. The Battle of Bunker Hill. What was the Battle of Bunker Hill? The British occupied Boston. Remember, the British, as you already know, most powerful navy in the world at the time by a mile. There's nothing better than having a great navy. It's just not, much as it pains me to say it, nothing better than having a great navy. Boston is a port city. Britain takes Boston. Your ships can come and go. It was really important for them to have Boston. We knew it was important for them to have Boston. We didn't want them to have Boston. So they are in Boston. And the Americans decide to surround the heights around Boston. Okay? We occupy, I should say, the heights around Boston. This wasn't just Bunker Hill. If I have to be a detail nerd, most of the fighting actually took place on Breed's Hill, but we don't have to. But I'm just going to call it Bunker Hill for simplicity's sake. All right, so we are in the heights around Boston. The Brits are inside. What is our plan here? Well, first, we have to talk about the makeup of our forces, and I'll come back to this a couple times. We don't really have professional soldiers. We have guys who are, they have kind of all the basics of being a soldier, but we have farmers. And that's not to make it look like these guys were out there nancing through the garden. To be a farmer now, and certainly back then, meant you could shoot, you could work, you were strong as an ox. I mean, to be a farmer, you're primed to be a soldier. Primed to be a soldier. But still, you're a farmer. We have frontiersmen. We have great hunters. Okay, so we can shoot. We have strength. But we are not a well-disciplined, cohesive army yet at this point in the war.
And remember when I talked earlier about the differences the colonies had with each other? Now, as we're trying to form what looks like an army, a Continental Army, now we're having problems. We have units who won't take orders from other units. Hey, you're under that guy. Nope, I won't. I heard he's from Massachusetts. I'm never going to. This is what it was. Okay, it was a problem. Now, let's talk about our leadership. Our troops were, like I said, good shots. They did not have the best equipment in the world, the most equipment in the world. We were not a wealthy place yet. Our guys, to this point, most of them didn't even have bayonets for our rifles. We didn't have the best stuff yet. But we had good shots, hard workers. We had, by all accounts, excellent officers at this point. We were well-led. The troops themselves may have been, ragtag is a little harsh, but may have been a little ragtag, but we had excellent officers. Plan is, occupy the Heights, lay siege to Boston so we can take it back from the British. Well, this doesn't prove to be that effective because, as I just pointed out, Boston is a port city. We, the colonials, we had no navy to speak of whatsoever. The Brits had the most powerful navy in the world, so how are we going to starve out the city of Boston when they can just bring ships in and bring ships out, and that's not getting us anywhere? But the Brits have a problem, you see, a problem with us being there. No, we can't starve them out. But the Brits, very experienced military, I just talked about a 7-year war that just got done fighting. The Brits are looking at us on the heights above Boston and saying to themselves, okay, they don't have big heavy guns, cannons in there yet. But if they do, we are in very serious trouble. Because obviously firing a cannon down into a city, you're defenseless. Everything's made of cordwood. You're done. Okay, so we need to get these Americans off the heights. How do we do that? Well, the Brits, everyone talks about, and we can discuss this as well, how we were limited. And we were certainly limited. The amount of troops we had, the amount of equipment we had, we were limited. But the Brits, powerful as they were, because of the other interests they had around the globe, and because financially they weren't what they were, the Brits didn't have endless men either. If you're a British commander, you can't go back to England every month and say, give me more troops. You're going to

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0: 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So the Colonials, they're dug in on Bunker Hill above Boston, around Boston. The Brits, they can't have these Americans just parked up there. Americans are going to bring in heavy guns. The Americans are going to run them out of Boston, which ended up happening. We'll get to that in a minute. So the Brits decide on this. Hey, we don't have to go charging up the hill. Why don't we just try to counter siege the Americans on the hill? We'll just surround them, try to starve them out a little bit. They tried this. It just didn't work. And it certainly didn't work fast enough. So, okay, I guess we're going to have to take our troops and we're going to have to charge up the hill and run these guys out of Bunker Hill. We're going to have to take troops and run them at a fortified, elevated position. The Brits were not stupid. They understood this was going to be somewhat costly. They tried the best they could to mitigate the losses with a naval bombardment. You know, you have the greatest navy in the world. You want to use it. So they started taking their ships as close as they could to Bunker Hill and tried to bomb, cannonball them. They didn't reach. It wasn't enough. So now these guys are on top of Bunker Hill unmolested. All right. Well, whatever. We're the British Army, the finest in the world. Line them up and go on to the top of the hill. The Americans were, again, untrained, militia mostly, and it took great leadership, great officers to kind of hold them together, but they knew how to shoot. If you are carving out a living in the untamed wilderness of the United States of America at this time, unless you are purely a city dweller, and most of these guys were not, you know how to shoot. If you're a farmer, you have to shoot. A hunter, you have to shoot. Frontiersmen out there trapping, you have to shoot. We could shoot. We started mowing these Brits down as they're running up this hill. And to their credit, Brits were very, very brave. They're dropping like flies, but they're still coming. They have to pull back, regroup, still come. They have to pull back, regroup, still come. We are dropping Brits. Finally, the Brits get up to the top of the hill. And remember when I told you we weren't well supplied, we didn't even have bayonets for the most part? The Brits did have bayonets. Hand-to-hand fighting at the top of Bunker Hill. Our men die. Remember, these men are the reason, the part of the reason why we get to celebrate 250. These men die or are captured, and whew, okay, the Brits have Bunker Hill. All is well, right? Not at all. The Brits are looking at their losses from that day, and they are absolutely horrified. Like I said, they may have had more troops, better supply than we did, no question about it. The supply was not endless. They're looking at stacks and stacks of dead redcoats on the side of this hill. And they were just flabbergasted. How horrified were they? A lot of people don't know this. The Brits, they marched troops off to a separate location and reenacted Bunker Hill time and time again as training to make sure they could do this again without losing as many men. That's how big of a deal Bunker Hill was for them. There's actually a great quote from one of the British generals after this. And this is his quote. Quote, "A few more such victories would have shortly put an end to British dominion in America." You hear what he's saying? If we keep winning like this, it's over. We're going to lose. Well, then it kind of goes from bad to worse for the Brits. Remember that whole thing they were concerned about us putting big guns up that overlook Boston? Yeah, George Washington did exactly that. He brought in big guns, parked them in the Heights, and the Brits said, "All right, we're out. You can have it." They loaded up and they took off and we took back Boston. This was an incredible, incredible early victory for the Americans in this war to take back Boston. But the Brits are obviously not done. They're not down and out. Boston wasn't really great for them anyway. Here's why. And this part can be a little it's hard to cheer for this part, but we have to talk about honest history, right? There were pockets of the colonies that were hardcore pro-revolution, screw this, no more tyranny. And there were significant parts of the colonies that were known as loyalists, they did not want a revolution. They wanted a king. They wanted to remain loyal to the British king. They thought anything else was treasonous. And this was, remember I was talking about how different the colonies were? It was very, very, very location-based. The problem with Boston, in fact, Massachusetts in general, was this was the birthplace of the revolution. This is where people really hated the British king. This is where they were hanging him in effigy every night in the streets outside of a bar. Boston was not where you wanted to do this. If you were the Brits, you didn't want to park it there. But you know where you did want to park it? New York City, Manhattan, for lack of a better way to put it. But that whole area. It provided a lot of things to the Brits, which we can get into. But one of the main things it provided was it was loyalist heaven. That is the place where the Brits were loved. They were welcomed as heroes, not just the snooty dorks in the city either. I'm talking people in the countryside. George Washington was having a nightmare trying to get information. You know, he would have a courier taking information, critical information or supplies from point A to point B. As soon as you're traveling through New York, some freaking loyalist farmer is going to shoot him and take the stuff for the Brits. We were having a nightmare in New York. New York was built for the Brits. A couple of different reasons it was built for the Brits as we go into this. One, loyalist. I already said that. Two, they have a huge port. It's easy if you're not some admiral or some logistics expert to kind of forget how important ports are and have always been. If you've never been to New York, it's fine. Use your imagination. Pull up a map. It's a huge port city. If you have the finest navy in the world, and that's what you're going to use to supply your troops, to move your troops around, you're going to look at New York City and you're going to say to yourself, oh, yes, that's what I want. And one other thing they had, you'd have to pull up a map to look at this. If you don't want to, that's fine, but go look at the Hudson River. Just look at it. In case you don't want to look at it, just know that it's running north and south right beside Manhattan. If the Brits control New York with their navy, they control the Hudson. They split the revolution in two. Big, big deal. That will bring us to the rest of our story tomorrow. Before I get to the rest of our story, well, actually, I'm not going to do that until tomorrow, so forget that. I want to talk to you about America. I bet you're full of patriotism now, aren't you? I bet you're ready to do something on behalf of your country. That's why you need to switch to Pure Talk. I read that Mack V. Sogg Medal of Honor citation about an hour ago. I wonder if that gentleman served with the guy who runs Pure Talk. They probably ran into each other, being as how the guy who runs Pure Talk did two tours with Mack V. Sogg. Pure Talk's doing yet another veterans initiative right now to get veterans back on their feet. Pure Talk, when they go hire people, when you pick up your phone and dial #250 and say Jesse Kelly, I promise you, you'll be speaking to an American on the other end of the line because Pure Talk hires Americans. They don't farm it all out. I love this company so much. I've been speaking to them forever. I have Pure Talk. Was speaking on my Pure Talk phone in Tokyo, Japan. It's glorious. Dial #250 and say Jesse Kelly. #250, say Jesse Kelly. Temporary protected status and emails and more. Next.
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5: Eat human.
6: Another round of talks. I'm Lee Silicera, Fox News. President Trump says Special Envoy Steve Witkoff and Jared Kushner are on the way to Dubai to meet with Iranian leaders.
7: President Trump saying that tomorrow's meeting came at the request of Iran. Now, Iran's foreign ministry is saying this is not the case, and that while they've been in contact with mediators in Qatar, that no technical talks are scheduled.
6: Fox's Alexandria Hoff. The U.S. and Iran traded strikes over the weekend, but have also paused attacks again today. White House Deputy Chief of Staff Stephen Miller reacting after the Supreme Court ruled states can continue counting ballots as long as they're postmarked by Election Day. Miller saying the American people want the SAVE Act passed.
8: 80 million Americans elected a Republican Senate majority, and they elected a Republican Congress to deliver on this fundamental priority. It must get done.
6: The SAVE Act would eliminate mail-in voting, except in some circumstances, and calls for ID and proof of citizenship to vote. Senate Majority Leader John Thune has said it does not have the support it needs to pass. A California man charged with sending a fake ransom note in the Nancy Guthrie case is expected to plead guilty.
9: Sources tell Fox Derek Anthony Colella is expected to change his not guilty plea to guilty Thursday on a federal charge of transmitting a demand for ransom with intent to abuse, threaten, or harass. The 42-year-old of Hawthorne, California, is accused of sending text messages and calling the family of Nancy Guthrie days after the 84-year-old went missing, demanding Bitcoin. Prosecutors say through the course of the investigation, they discovered he was acting as an imposter, trying to take advantage of the ongoing situation.
6: Fox's Kristen Goodwin. Officials think Nancy Guthrie, the mother of Today Show host Savannah Guthrie, was forcibly taken from her Tucson area home February 1st, but the circumstances surrounding her disappearance are still unclear. 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
10: Heat advisory in effect for much of Alabama until Wednesday night. The Weather Service says heat index values during the day could reach 110 in some places. A controversial data center project in the city of Birmingham is receiving significant tax incentives.
11: But Mayor Randall Woodfin continues to argue that it's not from the city. He tells WBRC.
12: On the tax incentive, I want to be very clear. The city of Birmingham has not given any tax incentives to Nebius. And the city of Birmingham will not be giving any tax incentives to Nebius. There's various organizations that are able to abate taxes beyond the city of Birmingham. And that's another organization.
11: The Industrial Development Board is that other organization he's referring to. It's given Nebius 65% property tax abatement and an 80% construction-related sales tax abatement for 30 years. I'm Leah Brandon.
10: Former Alabama football standout Terrion Arnold released from the NFL's Detroit Lions today. The same day, a judge in Florida set his bond at $1 million. Prosecutors say Arnold and others lured men to an apartment where they were beaten and robbed. Investigators say Arnold believed the victims stole from an Airbnb he owns. Retired Alabama coach Nick Saban submitting a letter to the court vouching for Arnold's character. The 4th of July, one of the busiest nights of the year for animal shelters. Fireworks are terrifying for many pets. Dr. Claire Bellman with Birmingham Animal Hospital says pet owners are advised to use anti-anxiety medications.
13: I always tell people to test drive it. So give a dose on a night where it's not as anxiety producing. See how they do. See if that's enough to chill them out. Know what you're doing going into the 4th.
10: I'm Jim Faraday.
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14: A deal in the NBA is the Grizzlies are reportedly trading two-time All-Star Ja Morant to the Trailblazers in exchange for Jeremy Grant and Chris Murray. Survive and move on for Brazil at the World Cup. They allowed a first half goal to Japan before getting two second half goals, the second in stoppage time, to post a 2-1 win. On the day that Terrion Arnold was released from jail on $1 million bond, the Lions have released the cornerback who's facing felony charges of robbery and kidnapping. On day one at Wimbledon, a struggle for top seed Jannik Sinner, who needed 5 sets to advance past Miomir Kecmanovic. Arena Sabalenka advanced, as did Jessica Pegula. Of course, all eyes on 44-year-old Serena Williams, who makes her return tomorrow. She was asked how she thinks she'll feel stepping onto center court.
5: I think my feelings will be different. I think in general, my expectations are definitely different for the first time in my career. I'm really going to enjoy being out there.
14: Serena to meet Maya Joint. That's sports. I'm Frank.
15: Have you heard the news? 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

0: Wonderful, wonderful Monday. Okay, so here's what's on tap for this hour, and it is a lot. First, we're going to discuss something else awesome, absolutely awesome that happened today. Something that may have flown under your radar. We'll discuss that in a moment. I'll get to some of the GOP response to the TPS being removed for Haitians and Syrians. And I'm going to explain why. There's a little bit of why we're going to talk about there. We'll talk about more government fraud. It's fraud, which they're covering up. This one's out of Michigan. Apparently, we're at record low amounts for a pride in the country. I'm going to try to get to a bunch of emails. All that and so much more still to come in the final hour of the Jesse Kelly Show. And reminder that tomorrow, I'm going to finish up that history story I started today. No matter how long it takes, that'll be the start of the second hour tomorrow. Now, the headline is this. And then I'm going to read something long and wordy for you before I get to either of those things, long and wordy or the headline. I want to remind you of this, that communism is not popular in America. Democrats are not popular in America. They are artificially propped up by fraud, foreigners, and cheating. Without FFC, fraud, foreigners, and cheating, the Democrat Party would be a 20% party in the United States of America. I didn't just invent that number. If you look at the poll numbers on issue after issue after issue, Democrats take the 20% side, 80% of the Americans are against it, and then you look and say to yourself, wait, they govern half the country? They're probably going to take the House in the midterms? How's it possible? Fraud, foreigners, and cheating. Now, have you ever wondered where they get so much money? How is there so much money flowing into the street animals? Does it make sense? What millionaire or billionaire businessman is stroking $5, $10 million checks to street animals to go throw poop at people and glue their hands to the roads and things like that? Who would do that? Well, there are some, but I have always believed this, always, and I always will, that a lot of this money is coming from nation states, hostile nation states. Yes, Russia is most definitely involved, but China is a big one. Because if I say $100 billion, you would agree that's a lot of money, of course. It's a lot of money. It's a lot of money. It would be a lot of money for really anybody to write a check for it. Elon Musk is the richest man on the planet. He would have to move a lot of money around to even be able to write a $100 billion check. That's a big, big check. Not for China, it's not. China can write a $100 billion check tomorrow. If China is, in a roundabout way, funneling money into the streets of the United States of America to move the communist revolution forward, if that is the case, and I will always believe that is the case, well, that would explain why there always seems to be money for a new riot somewhere, doesn't it? Have you ever heard of the name Neville Roy Singham? Neville Roy Singham. Now, remember how many times we've talked about the communist network and how you start a nonprofit, but then that nonprofit has other nonprofits it's attached to? It makes it so it's too dark to follow the money. The money ends up buying bricks for Antifa on the street, but you can't trace it back to the actual source. Well, Neville Roy Singham, you know where he lives? Hold on, let me look, make sure I have this right. Oh, lives in China. He is a China-based tech tycoon. He is also a communist. Today, something enormous happened. You know how I said in the first hour of the show, that Supreme Court ruling about firing bureaucrats, we may look back after we save the country and say that was one of the most important battles. What's happening right now, it might equal that. If we can actually attack and destroy the communist funding network, then the communist revolution is going to die in this country. So, the DOJ launches grand jury probe into Marxist mogul Neville Roy Singham's funding of leftist groups. That's from FoxNews.com. I'm going to read you something. It's very long. They're not my words. Your eyes may even glaze over from boredom. But the information is so incredible, and it lays out in detail what I've told you about time and time and time again about how the money flows from this group to that group and then that group to that group, that I'm going to read the whole thing. I do not know this lady. Her name is Azra Nomani. She's a senior editor of investigations at Fox News. These are her words, not mine, but it was so good and so informative. I'm now going to read it to you. Isn't that going to be terrible radio? Whatever, it's great information. Here it is. Breaking. DOJ opens grand jury investigation into Marxist tycoon Neville Roy Singham and alleged money laundering or other financial crimes from his base in China to funding far-left nonprofits in the U.S. and the world. She goes on, what I've learned from people familiar with the investigation. U.S. Attorney Jay Clayton for the Southern District of New York, one of the country's most powerful districts for federal prosecutions, has launched a federal grand jury investigation into American Marxist tycoon Roy Singham and his network, examining potential financial crimes, including wire fraud, bank fraud, and money laundering from his base in Shanghai, where he funds groups supporting the Chinese Communist Party. Acting Attorney General Todd Blanche authorized the investigation as the Trump administration seeks to crack down on fraud, money laundering, and other financial crimes in the multi-billion dollar nonprofit industry. Remember how much of the communist revolution is held up by the, quote, nonprofit industry. Treasury Secretary Scott Bessent traveled to New York City earlier this year for a meeting with Goldman Sachs chairman and CEO David Solomon. The men discussed the role of the Goldman Sachs philanthropic arm. Goldman Sachs donor advised philanthropy fund for wealth management, Inc. Gosh, that's a mouthful. Then facilitated the movement by Singham of millions of dollars into a network of U.S. nonprofits. At that meeting, it was the sources said, Bessent delivered a blunt ultimatum. Goldman Sachs could face scrutiny for alleged conspiracy in the funneling of the Singham money and urged Solomon to cooperate with federal investigators. Goldman Sachs is cooperating with the investigation. So quick pause there. Scott Bessent, Treasury Secretary, goes and sits down with Goldman Sachs. You know who Goldman Sachs is, and says, it looks like you're a part of this. Are you part of funneling communist money into the United States of America and doling it out to revolutionary groups? That wouldn't be good for you. You could always just tell us exactly what you've been doing and get out of this scot-free. Looks like Goldman Sachs chose that option. Moving on. Federal prosecutors are examining a financial structure. Now, pause for a second. I know this is boring, and this part gets even more boring. But if you've ever looked and seen groups and groups of street animals, and you've wondered, how are they always ready? How is it always in a moment's notice? There are animals in Minneapolis, and there's animals in New York City. And how do they do it? How does this work? Here is how it works. Federal prosecutors are examining financial structure that follows the three stages investigators often analyze in alleged money laundering. Placement, layering, and integration. Again, the three layers. Placement, layering, and integration. Treasury, the DOJ, and Goldman Sachs declined to comment. Singham, his wife Jody Evans, also under investigation, and the organizations in the Singham network didn't respond to numerous requests for comment. Now, I'm going to pause there because I want you to be able to take a very deep breath before I absolutely bore you to tears. You may drive your car off the road, because I'm going to go through, this is according to the reporting, the three layers. Remember, placement, layering, integration. If you're a dirty Chi-Com and you want to make sure there is unrest and division in the United States of America, you can't just send a big pile of Chinese yen over here. You have to be very careful to try to keep that hidden. Who you are, who's paying the money? Why you're paying the money? How do they do it? If I am correct, and this actually comes from the Chinese government, but that's not really important, but if I am correct about that, how does it get from them to Antifa? we'll go through the details of this, and I swear I'll move on. We'll play other things. We'll do other stuff. But it's important to have this information. Before I do that, it's important for you to know that you don't have to deal with insurance yourself as a business owner, as an HR manager. I know you didn't sign up to be an insurance guy. Otherwise, you'd be working in insurance. And I know that when it's time to renew every year, it's a headache, isn't it? 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

0: A wonderful Monday. It's been so amazing. We've been going Supreme Court rulings, then we did Medal of Honor, then we did history. Now we're talking about financial crimes. And look, you never know what you're going to get around here. It's like a box of chocolates, Chris. Remember, you can email the show, jesse@jessekellyshow.com. 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Back to this Singham Network. This is reporting from Fox News Investigation, so I'm reading their reporting again. I want to make sure she gets credit. Azra Nomani really laid it out. Step one, alleged, everything has to be alleged, right? Placement. According to the reporting, approximately $278 million entered the U.S. financial system through three entities. Mutad LLC, I don't know what that is, the Goldman Sachs one we just talked about, the GS Donor Advised Philanthropy Fund for Wealth Management, likewise Conceptions LLC, those three things. Okay, so that's the placement. What does placement mean? That's how you took $278 million and you put it into the U.S. financial system. All right, step two, what do you do once you've got it in? This is the layering, the alleged layering. Those funds were then allegedly routed through six nonprofit organizations. The People's Support Foundation, I'm not going to read all the details on this. This first one's amazing, though. The People's Support Foundation, LTD, a 501c3 nonprofit established with a hotel address in 2017 in Chicago. And Roy Singham's wife is on the board. They got a tiny little sum, $167 million. Started with a hotel address. Anyway, it goes on to list the others, the Justice and Education Fund, the People's Forum, Inc., Tricontinental, Code Pink Women for Peace, and Breakthrough BT Media. All right. So you got it into the country, the placement. Layering. Now you have to dole out $278 million and you have to get them out quietly. Meaning you need this money on the streets, but you can't have this money be traceable back to you. How do you do that? You get it in the hands of a nonprofit whose books stay closed. Step three, alleged integration. According to those organizations, according to the reporting, those organizations, the nonprofits, then distributed the funding and support into a broader activist network that included People's Welfare Association, Answer Coalition, Party for Socialism and Liberation, numerous organizations operating across sub-Saharan Africa, Central America, North America, and other regions. I won't go into all the rest of this because I am already worried I have bored you to tears. If you'd like a briefer synopsis of it, well, let's turn to a communist to do that. Hassan Piker, who I believe has gotten himself in a little trouble himself, actually on his show, I guess he has a show, he was asked, what do you think the feds are looking at? Here's what they're looking at.
1: I think that ultimately the target is probably Singham. And his operation from PSL to Answer Coalition to CoPink, like anything that he has ever financed, right? Roy Singham is an American citizen. He lives in China now. And he's a centimillionaire. I think he like has almost $1 billion. Not sure how much money he has now, but like he's been a funding vehicle for a lot of like political movements in the country, like a lot of activism. And they hate that shit. Like the American government hates that shit, so they're trying to jam him up. You know, they're trying to hit him on anything and everything they possibly can.
0: Why did I go through this long, boring, detailed reading? For a couple different reasons. First, it reinforces the point I've tried to get through time and time again. You've never seen ever an organic communist protest in this country ever. They act mad, they act crazy, they have signs, they've got the pink hair, they've got the stupid chants. It's all funded and organized, and it's all designed to make you think it's organic, to make you think it's real. It's never real. It's all just funded. It's all a mirage. That's one. Two, the Trump administration is clearly taking this professional communist network and its financiers, they're clearly taking this quite seriously. If the Trump administration is going to spend the next 2.5 years taking apart the finance network that holds up the communist revolution in America, the Trump administration is going to wound that communist revolution in ways that are immeasurable. This is an incredible day for your country and my country. And I hope you are celebrating this. I hope that wasn't too boring. I almost wanted it to be long in detail because it is, it's complicated. It's intentionally complicated to try to shield the bad actors from any legal recourse. That's why they, well, I need this group funding that group, but funds that nonprofit, then funds this. They're trying to make it too complicated to trace, but this is how the communist revolution is funded in America. And the Trump administration, Todd Blanche, AJ, look, you got to give the man credit. Bravo. All of you. Bravo. Well done, Mr. President. All right. We'll touch on this TPS, temporary protected status crap, and the low TGOP thing and do some other stuff. Before I get to that, I want to get to this really quickly. When I play, well, here's James Tallarico.
2: But the current political landscape is too small for Texas.
0: That's what happens when your T levels drop. You have to have testosterone as a man or you turn into bottom. You turn into James Tallarico. 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

0: It is the Jesse Kelly Show on an amazing, wonderful Monday. If you miss any part of the show, you can download it, iHeart, Spotify, iTunes. So I would get out in front of something that a lot of people were mad about. Mark Wayne Mullen is the new head of DHS. And look, I'm not a fan. That's not a mystery. I think he's way too soft on this stuff. I'm not a fan. I've made that very, very clear. I'm not a fan. However, I'm going to actually defend the man from headlines like this, which I saw today. The Haitians on TPS can seek legal status. That's what Mark Wayne Mullen came out and said. I thought it would be only fair to actually play his comments, because as soon as I saw that headline, I freaked out too. What? No! Get him out! Let's hear what he said. This is two parts. He's on with Jake Tapper. Jake Tapper, of course, is mortified that we would send Haitians back to Haiti, and here it was.
1: Will you be deporting all of them? Will they be all deported back to their home countries, Haiti and Syria? And when will these deportations start? Will it be immediately?
2: Well, Jake, first of all, temporary protective status was never intended to be permanent. And there's a lot of people that came over here 15, 20 years ago underneath TPS that's already changed their status. The whole time these individuals have been here underneath the temporary protective status, they could have applied for a visa. They could have applied for a LPR. They could have applied for different directions. But the status itself can be ended in its name itself by saying temporary. So these individuals, they have a couple of choices. They can try to apply for a permanent residence here. They can apply for a temporary a visa if they choose to.
0: Now pause. I'm going to let him keep going. It's a long soundbite. That part was clipped all over social media. That part made for great headlines to get your blood pressure up. Maybe it's already up. What? I don't want them applying. Listen to what he said.
2: Or they can choose to go back. And if they want to go back, we'll help them with that. If I'm talking directly to the individuals with the temporary protective status, either try to fill out the paperwork and be here underneath a permanent status, or we'll help you get back to your country. We'll actually give you a plane ticket plus roughly $2,100 to help you reestablish when you get there. But temporary protective status, according to the courts and in its name itself, is not permanent status.
0: Now, let me pause for a second. They're going to keep going. They're not near done yet. Maybe you're a little miffed about the $2,100. Certainly, if you're having trouble making ends meet, it doesn't sound great that we're going to pay Haitians $2,100 to leave. I would argue that, look, I don't love that either, but if that's all it costs, friggin' pay them and get rid of them.
1: So if the 350,000 temporary protective status holders right now start applying for permanent status, start applying for visas, will they not be deported? Is that a...
0: I wanted you to hear the question. Mark Wayne Mullen gets on and says, hey, they can apply for permanent status. Jake Tapper now asks the critical follow-up. This is the part that matters. So if they apply, they won't be deported? Now listen to what Mark Wayne Mullen says.
1: Way for them to stay in the U.S. legally.
2: Well, it depends on if they qualify or not. Underneath some visas, when you overstay your visa, when you have to go back to the country you came from. Underneath TPS, while it is still in order, you're able to apply for different status. Now, that doesn't mean that it's going to be accepted. There's a lot of things that take into consideration. First of all, have you been here and been charged with a felony, or do you have a criminal background? Do you have pending charges against you? Those won't be accepted. If you've been here and you've been living off the taxpayer dollars, meaning that you're part of social programs, those won't be accepted either. If you've been here and you've had a full time paying job, underneath some circumstances those would apply, but you have to go through the regular steps that every other immigrant that wants to come to the country legally has to go through. So I can't say that everybody's going to be accepted, but
0: far be it from me to spend time on the show defending Mark Wayne Mullen. Again, I'm not a fan. When you listen to all of his comments, he tells Jake Tapper, oh sure, everyone can apply. Yeah, these guys aren't going to be accepted. Then those guys aren't going to be accepted. Then these guys aren't going to be accepted. I mean, I guess these guys might be accepted. They can sure apply. The headlines made that sound worse than it actually was. Okay. I'll play one more just so you can hear. This is a different one. Here he is, Jake Tapper.
1: Temporary protective status holders right now, start applying for permanent status, start applying for visa.
0: Notice how desperate Jake Tapper is to keep hundreds of thousands of people from Haiti and Syria in your country. I wonder how many live right next door to Jake Tapper.
1: Does, will they not be deported?
2: It depends on if they qualify or not.
0: I just wanted to ease your mind with that. Now, why are the communists so upset about this ruling? Supposed to be temporary, and this has been the communists for the past, all weekend long.
3: We have a significant Haitian community that's been working in southern Delaware for years, that have put down roots, that have contributed to our community, but they're here because of this temporary protected status program. The president will now use this Supreme Court decision to expel them from the United States. This is going to upend communities and families all over our country, but it's just part of his broader, frankly, cruel program of attempting mass deportations across our country.
4: Trump wants to send TPS holders back to unsafe conditions, and it's the far right extremists sitting on the Supreme Court who has just let him sever this critical lifeline for Haitians and for TPS holders from all around the world. We have a moral duty to protect TPS.
0: You got it. Democrats have been freaking out. But that's not the part that has people really, really mad. That was pretty expected. You understand full well the communist needs legions and legions of foreigners in order to find people who will vote for him. In fact, we're going to go to bottom. I played a little bit of this soundbite last segment. This is James Tallarico, known as Bottom. He's running for Senate in Texas. He's not going to win. He kind of lays out exactly why he's not going to win.
5: But the current political landscape is too small for Texas. The politics of the state is narrow-minded and short-sighted.
0: What's that mean? Well, people in Texas, they're not going to vote for Bottom. They don't like communism. They don't like his fruity brand of whatever he's doing. They're not into it. So if it's too narrow and too short-sighted for Bottom to get elected in Texas, what is a Bottom to do? Well, I bet you a couple hundred thousand people from Haiti will vote for me. Do you think a couple hundred thousand people from Somalia are going to stress over Bottom's demonic version of Christianity? You think they're going to care the Bottom's a vegan? That's more cats for them. Doesn't matter. You see, it's too narrow for communists to get elected. It's too short-sighted for communists to get elected, so they need to bring in foreigners. But how does that explain a couple? There haven't been a ton, but there have been some. How does that explain the GOP

0: Look, whatever you're looking for. 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We'll be back.
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0: Jesse Kelly Show, final segment of the Jesse Kelly Show on a magnificent Monday. Remember, we're going to return tomorrow to finish up our Revolutionary War history story. You can email me your love, your hate, your death threats, jesse@jessekellyshow.com. But I want to explain these comments, but it's not just Mike DeWine. I'm going to single him out, but you've seen, quote, Republicans speak like this. They used to speak like this all the time. It's less and less now, but you see it. Mike Lawler out of New York, Maria Salazar, of course.
1: You know, freedom is not free.
0: Why do they pop up and say, well, why do they pop up and defend all the foreigners? I'll play it again. Mike DeWine gives away the game a little bit. Does Mike DeWine, does he not understand that since Springfield, Ohio has become 20% Haitian, that unemployment in the city has plummeted, unemployment for Americans? Does he not understand that? Oh, he does. Does he understand that petty crime, violent crime has skyrocketed? Oh, he does. Does he understand all the other impacts on the community? Oh, he does. But he's got a different set of priorities.
2: You cannot fly into Port-au-Prince today. U.S. carriers are prohibited from going in there. They've extended that ban. Federal officials, the United States, have extended that ban into September now. Anybody who has followed Haiti over a long, extended period of time knows that it's worse than it has, frankly, ever been, and certainly in recent memory. But the other point is, it is not in the United States' interest, certainly not in Ohio's interest, to have people who are working every single day, who are supporting a family, who are buying houses, fixing up old.
0: We have a Chamber of Commerce Republican problem in the country. You have a Chamber of Commerce in your town. I know you probably do. There are local Chambers of Commerce. National Chamber of Commerce. They spend gobs and gobs and gobs of money. Chamber of Commerce in and of itself, like a local chapter, is not necessarily a bad thing. That's not what I'm saying. But do you have any idea how much the National Chamber of Commerce spends lobbying powerful Republicans in this country to keep the cheap labor coming? You have any idea how many checks? I haven't even looked it up. How many checks, either directly or roundabout, the Chamber of Commerce has written to somebody like Mike DeWine over his 50 years in government? For a guy like Mike DeWine, he doesn't care about Springfield, Ohio. He doesn't care about you, your school, crime. None of these things will ever touch him. What Mike DeWine thinks is that America itself is simply an economic zone. Anybody from all over the world can come and just shop here. Like we're one big Walmart. He thinks you, me, people from Haiti, China, Russia, France, we're not flesh and blood human beings. Culture's not important. You living, working, and worshiping around people who think like you, act like you, share your values, completely unimportant. You know why? You know what you are to Mike DeWine? You're a profit loss sheet. When Mike DeWine looks at the people of Ohio, he sees dollars and cents. Well, these people bring in this much money, and these people, I mean, these Haitians, they're buying homes. Do you have any idea how many people, or I should say, it's mostly corporations who own and build apartment complexes in Ohio? I bet you I know where they donate money. And I bet you I know who they've been on the phone with ever since they found out legions of Haitians are going to have to pack it up and head back on down. You see, we still have traitorous, treasonous Republicans in our midst, people like Mike DeWine. We have, look, take heart. We have gone a long way to running these people out of office. A lot of them. John Cornyn's one of those guys. Jeff Flake used to be a senator. He's one of those guys. There have been a lot of these Republican types, and they are losing, and they will continue to lose. But we still have to make this a priority in our country. We cannot allow these treasonous snakes inside the fence. Once that camel's nose gets in, it's just 20,000 Haitians. Oh, whoa. Look, They may all be on welfare, but they're renting apartments. We need another 20,000. Can we get 100,000? Let's get 200,000. After all, you're just an economic unit. In your community, small town, large city, it's just an economic zone. A profit loss sheet. That's all you are to Mike DeWine and people like him. We have a long way to go to crush these people. We have to get them out of office. Mike DeWine's retiring, so at least we're getting that. 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All right? All right. One more word on this. There's a reason the communists talk like this.
1: Hundreds of thousands of families who followed the law, passed multiple criminal background checks, earned work permits, and paid taxes will be torn apart, thrown in ICE jails, or sent back to a nation overrun by criminal gangs who murder and kidnap at will. Haitian American children, U.S. citizens, will be orphaned, detained in horrific conditions, or deported alongside their parents to imminent danger. Americans will pay even higher prices for groceries, health care, housing, and child care.
0: The communists don't think we're all just economic units. The communists certainly don't think that about the Haitians. They look at foreigners and they see political power. All right.
3: And now...
4: here's a headline.
5: By, go, you know the thing.
3: Headlines we didn't get to.
0: Iran doubles down on control of the Strait of Hormuz after the weekend of violence as shipping traffic plummets. This whole freaking thing is going to be a never-ending nightmare. Texas Board of Education approves required reading list with Bible passages for 5 million students. Well, I hope that doesn't interrupt the gay pride lectures. Man jailed after joining Cambodia scam syndicate that fired him in 3 days for poor performance. That's a nice little reminder that Cambodian scam syndicates have higher standards for firing people than the United States government does. We are going to be back tomorrow. We are going to finish up a history story. I don't know how long it's going to take, but I ain't stopping till it's over. That's all. Slow down.
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12: Eat human.
13: Another round of talks. I'm Lisa Lucera, Fox News. President Trump says Special Envoy Steve Witkoff and Jared Kushner are on the way to Dubai to meet with Iranian leaders.
14: President Trump saying that tomorrow's meeting came at the request of Iran. Now, Iran's foreign ministry is saying this is not the case and that while they've been in contact with mediators in Qatar, that no technical talks are scheduled.
13: Fox's Alexandria Hoff. The U.S. and Iran traded strikes over the weekend but have also paused attacks again today. White House Deputy Chief of Staff Stephen Miller reacting after the Supreme Court ruled states can continue counting ballots as long as they're postmarked by Election Day. Miller saying the American people want the SAVE Act passed.
15: 80 million Americans elected a Republican Senate majority, and they elected a Republican Congress to deliver on this fundamental priority. It must get done.
13: The SAVE Act would eliminate mail-in voting, except in some circumstances, and calls for ID and proof of citizenship to vote. Senate Majority Leader John Thune has said it does not have the support it needs to pass. A California man charged with sending a fake ransom note in the Nancy Guthrie case is expected to plead guilty.
16: Sources tell Fox Derek Anthony Colella is expected to change his not guilty plea to guilty Thursday on a federal charge of transmitting a demand for ransom with intent to abuse, threaten, or harass. The 42-year-old of Hawthorne, California, is accused of sending text messages and calling the family of Nancy Guthrie days after the 84-year-old went missing, demanding Bitcoin. Prosecutors say through the course of the investigation, they discovered he was acting as an imposter, trying to take advantage of the ongoing situation.
13: Fox's Kristen Goodwin. Officials think Nancy Guthrie, the mother of Today Show host Savannah Guthrie, was forcibly taken from her Tucson area home February 1st, but the circumstances surrounding her disappearance are still unclear. 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
19: White victim, female, pretty, wealthy.
18: A white woman's murder shocks the city. A black man from the projects comes forward with information about the case.
20: He says the police are his friends.
18: But out of nowhere, he goes from star witness to prime suspect.
20: And then that's it. They turn on him.
18: The system is hungry for a conviction. Lee Harris is sentenced to 90 years.
21: I get 90 years for killing somebody I have never seen.
18: Behind bars, Lee finds an unlikely ally in his cellie, Robert. The pair are like chalk and cheese. There's no way their paths would ever cross on the outside. But as a fellow inmate, Robert sees through the lies and vows to do the unthinkable. Clear Lee's name.
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27: Diagnoses of gambling disorder are on the rise in states that have legalized sports betting.
0: It's recognized as a mental health condition in which patients often cannot stop gambling despite the growing distress and harm they experience. A new study from Epic Research says diagnoses rose more than 60% since 2018, with the biggest increase among young men. Data also showed a decline in diagnoses in the 11 states that did not legalize sports betting, with cases dropping by about 30% from 2018 to March 2026. I'm Matt Mattinson.
1: North Dakota State University and Sanford Health are launching a new research study on GLP-1 medication. Researchers are going to evaluate a wide range of outcomes tied to GLP-1 usage, including body weight changes, body composition. Estimates suggest 1 in 8 adults uses GLP-1 meds. Health Update, I'm Sarah Lee Kessler.
6: Have you heard the news? Big Supreme Court decisions coming in.
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6: 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Bernie on socialism.
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8: 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They're some of our favorites. And now we have a story from one of our listeners, Paul Kotz. Paul is a professor at St. Mary's University of Minnesota. 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
11: Yesterday, I went to fill up my tank at Speedway, went inside to purchase some food items, and the friendly clerk said, "Do you have your card?" I flashed my barcode on my keychain, exchanged an excited comment about getting a free donut, collected my bag of items, and exited. Back at the car, I discovered that I could not find my keys. Funny, I don't remember being absent-minded. I checked my front pockets frantically. Maybe I left them in the car. No luck. Life is now officially unfair, I'm thinking to myself. I went back in to check with the clerk, and people were waiting in line. "Did anyone see some keys on the counter?" Someone remarked, "He lost his keys." No luck again. I just had them, but I felt a heightened sense of panic, and I'm thinking, if all is not lost, where are my keys? I went back outside, and as I checked my front pockets one more time, I tried my back pocket, and they magically appeared. What? I never put my keys there. Relief settled in. Soon, I will be able to hide my own Easter eggs. You know, but life has so many twists and turns. In the morning, I've been trying to work out at a fitness center in our area. As I'm exiting with my mask on, a woman was headed inside and proceeded to tell me that they need to stock the women's restroom with more toilet paper. Miss, I'm sure they can help you at the desk. I was not able to finish my sentence, and the reprimand continued. And the floors in there could use some cleaning, too. She seemed to be on a mission and breezed by me. Later, I told my wife, Jan, what happened, and she laughed. "You look like a person in charge. That's what happened." You know, I like people, and whether I make eye contact or not, they seem to find me. I was within a hotel with historic charm in the heart of the old main district of Dubuque, Iowa. I enter an elevator from the basement level, and in this case, there's nowhere to go but up. A man is occupied in some texting, and I press the button for my stop on the 8th floor. He states, "I guess I never pushed which floor I need to go to." "Well, you want to go to the main level?" I suggested. He acknowledged, "Yeah, that works. Got my head stuck in this phone just like the kids." "It's easy to do," I said, and I pressed the button. I continued, "You could take endless trips on this classic elevator if you wanted." "Yes," he chuckled. "Are you an Iowa boy?" His glance is still fixated on the phone. I'm wearing a Minnesota founded 1851 shirt. "No, I'm from the Twin Cities in St. Paul." "Been there once. It's cold there, isn't it?" He exited on the main level, and I had nowhere to go but up. Later that day, I spent some time at an indoor pool on a Monday and made my way to the nearby whirlpool that was right next to it. I met a little guy who emerged from the hot tub after being submerged underwater. I realized he should not be doing this, and after a brief introduction, said to the young man that he could get hurt, but that I was impressed with his ability to stay under hot water for such a period of time. He told me his name was Takien. His brother Prince soon joined us, and the other older sister spent her own quiet time in the pool. The young men told me they were from Chicago, and they were moving to Houston in August. "Do you know where I'm from?" "Texas? New York? Chicago?" "No, further north," I said. Takien asked, "Do you live in an ice state?" And then he ran back to the pool to cool off. I smiled yes for part of the year. "Heaven?" asked Prince. I said to him, "You know, we're all under heaven, you, me, and the people outside." "I live in Minnesota," I continued. "You live in an igloo?" I explained that this does happen, but not in our state very often. Alaska and the North Pole have some igloo living, as far as I know. Prince said, "I'm going to heaven. So is my sister." I said, "Well, what about your brother?" "No." Pensively expressed, "He's going to hell." I said, "How do you know?" Before any answer was given, Takien joined us again. He proceeded to tell me that he and his brother were now working on tablets in school and hadn't been back for days. "What is your name?" inquiring minds wanted to know. "My name is Paul. Some of my friends and family call me Polly." Prince processed this and said, "You should change your name to Landon." That was a first. I've been called many things, but I told Prince that I would consider this, but to legally change it would take some work. "How about Camden?" Takien suggested. Man, these kids, the possibilities are endless. The older sister emerged from the pool, was now checking on the two boys, and gave them some direction to not make too much commotion in the hot tub. They gave her a splash. "Don't mess with the older sister," I'm thinking to myself. Her look of admonishment worked. They quieted down. She said, "I ain't playing." "So you are headed to Houston?" I inquired. "Yeah, with my little brothers." "Hey, you're a very good sister. You can tell they look up to you." Takesha rolled her eyes. "Thank you." The three delightful young people sat, and we continued to talk about stuff and things. "Well, it's time for me to go. It's been a pleasure, gentlemen and miss." As I was drying off, the kid who purportedly was going to hell came up and offered his hand to me and said, "I wanted to shake your hand so I won't forget you." Wherever I'm headed, heaven or hell, I won't forget this young man and his family. I hope they make it to Houston in one piece.
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8: This is Lee Habib, and this is Our American Stories. Up next, another installment of The Story of Us, the Story of America series with Dr. Bill McClay, author of Land of Hope. After an assassin's bullet took down President McKinley, Theodore Roosevelt would ascend to an office that was never supposed to be his. The result was transformative for the nation in a way our founders wouldn't have recognized. Let's get into the story. Take it away, Bill.
31: There's some mythology about the notion of Roosevelt as a trust buster. The fact is, Roosevelt favored the consolidation method of regulation, and that view would only grow stronger during his term in office. He was not averse to using his power to go after what he considered bad trusts. But the good ones, he let them be. So what decided the good trusts from the bad? That power would reside in the executive branch, an outfit called the Bureau of Corporations, They would essentially serve as senior partners in every big business in America. This was a staggering departure from the way Americans did business and government. Roosevelt would win re-election in 1904 by a significant margin, with railroad regulation a big part of his campaign. After some tough legislative battles, Roosevelt pushed Congress to pass the Hepburn Act, which gave the Interstate Commerce Commission the power to set what they considered just and reasonable railroad rates. It also gave the commission power over ferries, bridges, and terminals. Other accomplishments of Roosevelt's second term had to do with consumer protection and conservation. Neither of the issues had ever been of concern to prior presidents. What prompted the consumer protection concerns was Upton Sinclair's expose of the meatpacking industry, a dramatic novel called The Jungle. In it were macabre and awful stories that frightened the public. Stories of workers falling into meat processing tanks and being ground up along with the animal parts. Soon after the release of Sinclair's sensational book, the Pure Food and Drug Act and the Meat Inspection Act were passed. Roosevelt had a deep concern for the conservation cause, too, not just of natural resources, but a new way of thinking about natural resources, birthed by his time in the Dakotas, which helped him heal from deep grief. He saw the land itself as a natural resource. He hoped to preserve as much of that in future generations, and saw preservation and conservation not just as a social good, but a moral imperative. He saw America as heirs to a sacred trust, and the great American landscapes a great common trust. To achieve his goals, Roosevelt established the U.S. Forest Service and also signed into law the creation of 5 national parks, and also established over 90 bird preserves, 150 national forests, including America's very first national forest, Shoshone National Forest in northwest Wyoming, which today covers 2.4 million acres of pristine, rugged terrain. The total area that Roosevelt would end up preserving and protecting was an astonishing 230 million acres. This would be Roosevelt's proudest achievement. But there were differing views about what preservation and conservation meant, ones that collided with some prominent environmentalists of the day. Roosevelt and his pal Gifford Pinchot, America's first leader of the Forest Service, believed, as progressives, as rational progressives, that their efforts were a way to better the condition of mankind. But they were not pure preservationists. One dispute with a prominent naturalist named John Muir, who founded the Sierra Club, one of the leading environmental organizations of our time, was representative of the differing objectives of progressives on the one hand and purists on the other. One big battle had to do with the creation of a water reserve in Yosemite National Park, which could help the city of San Francisco. Muir favored a hands-off approach. They wanted to leave the national park untouched by human hands. Muir would call Roosevelt and Pinchot temple destroyers who had a perfect contempt for nature. Posterity treated Roosevelt more kindly. It was possible to serve core human needs like the reservoir in Yosemite without destroying what God had created and mankind preserved. There was a balance that needed to be struck, and Roosevelt and the progressives understood how to do it. Not content with the sweeping changes to America he'd already made, Roosevelt continued to press for even more change. He grew more harsh in thought and language, attacking what he would call the malefactors of great wealth, portraying them as greedy, rapacious, and worthy of scorn. Roosevelt's newfound rage worried the more conservative old guard of the Republican Party, who worked to thwart Roosevelt's efforts in the final months of his administration. Well, Roosevelt would run off to Africa for a year to hunt big game and collect specimens for the Smithsonian and American Museum of Natural History. But he picked, before he left, he picked his successor, William Howard Taft. Taft was also a supporter of the Square Deal. He would go on to beat William Jennings Bryan handily in a third run, but it didn't take long for Roosevelt to become dissatisfied with Taft's performance as president. This was not just a personal beef between two powerful men. It represented a deep schism within the Republican Party between the old guard and its new progressive wing. And Roosevelt continued his attacks against the Constitution, forcefully advocating for ways to make it easier to amend the Constitution by a simple majority vote rather than the more cumbrous and difficult process our founding fathers had specified for good reason. Roosevelt chose to run against Taft for the Republican nomination. When he failed in that endeavor, he chose to do something even bolder. Some would say wilder, maybe more irresponsible. He chose to run independently.
8: And you've been listening to Dr. Bill McClay, and this is another installment of our Story of Us, the Story of America series. And he's the author of Land of Hope. And what a story he's telling about Roosevelt, who, as we learn early, was not against trusts, but wanted to separate the good ones from the bad ones. And this was the kind of government power that the founders would have just found abhorrent. He just formed a government department dedicated to making that decision. What a ton of power he was seizing. He also set up commissions to set up railroad rates and other transportation rates, and set up the consumer protection that we now know, thanks to, in large measure, Upton Sinclair's The Jungle. But perhaps his greatest legacy, Roosevelt's, we learn, was his conservation mindset in a very new kind. He saw the land itself as a natural resource, but he wasn't an absolutist. He was practical and pragmatic about how to best preserve the land while taking care of the needs of the public as well. And last but not least, he established the U.S. Forest Service and 5 national parks. And if you've ever been to that part of Wyoming, and I have, visiting Shoshone National Forest, that is a Roosevelt legacy. 2 million plus acres in just that forest alone. When we come back, more of the remarkable story of Teddy Roosevelt as he runs through a third party here on Our American Stories.

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9: And we return to Our American Stories and with Dr. Bill McClay, author of Land of Hope. When we last left off, Bill was telling us about Theodore Roosevelt's characteristically bold decision to run as a third-party candidate in the election of 1912. Let's return to the story.
16: He would drape the presidential run in religious themes and language, especially his fiery convention speech, punctuated by these words: "We stand at Armageddon and battle for the Lord." He described his sweeping regulatory reforms as a rebuttal to what he described as the invisible government of special interest groups. The Democratic Party did not have a clear front runner, and it would take 46 ballots to nominate the relatively unknown Princeton University professor, later president of Princeton, and former governor of New Jersey for 2 years, Woodrow Wilson. He was a progressive, no doubt, but an antitrust version with scant political experience. His slogan was a stark contrast to Roosevelt's new nationalism. Wilson instead chose the new freedom. He believed that the federal government should break up the big trusts that dominated American business and establish rules of the road that allowed competition to thrive and free enterprise to serve the interests of the people. Wilson, in the end, wanted the markets to work and to work on behalf of the American people. He'd studied and written for many years about the ways in which one might reform our federal government. He was in agreement with Roosevelt that the Constitution was an outdated operating system. He believed deeply that our government and its day-to-day operations should be constructed on a more fluid and evolving basis, rather than being anchored down by the archaic rules contained within the Constitution with all its checks and balances. Much of that thinking, this evolutionary approach to governing our nation, sprang from Darwin's biological theories as interpreted for social and political purposes. Government should be free to adapt to the times, as Wilson noted in his 1898 book, The State. Government does now whatever experience permits or the times demand. Wilson wasn't dissatisfied with the Constitution alone. He also had an argument with the Declaration of Independence, the principal premise being that natural rights and the fundamental rights of human being spring from God and not from kings or government or from any human source. In short, Wilson believed that the Declaration had lost its significance because it was the product of a specific moment in time, though he still did hold close to Jefferson's call for a new government based on the consent of the governed. This was an historic election, the election of 1912, and the very first time in American history when a third-party candidate had any chance of pulling out a win. What would happen was far more predictable. The split in the Republican Party created a wide open lane for the Democrat, with Wilson winning by a massive margin, garnering 415 electoral votes to Roosevelt's 88. Taft came in a distant third with a mere 8 electoral votes. Well, it didn't take long for Wilson to get to work. The very first thing he did was lower tariffs, which in turn created budgetary and revenue shortfalls. To make up for these lost government receipts, Wilson proposed a bill creating a federal income tax. He also pushed for a strong central banking system, which hadn't been a part of American life since the presidency of Andrew Jackson and his war against the Bank of the United States. Wilson's efforts would lead to the creation of the Federal Reserve. There would be many substantive reforms in a wide range of American life, from farms to railroads and child labor laws as well. It was, by any measure, a very impressive record. But there were even more profound changes to the Constitution under Wilson. The 17th Amendment was a major structural change to how our founders believed we should choose our U.S. senators. The founders had believed that senators should be selected by the state legislatures. The amendment gave it to the power of the respective states through direct elections, not the legislatures. Wilson's many wins represented a moment in time in which progressivism appeared to be ascendant, dominant. But there were serious problems with the progressive record under Wilson. There was at best an intransigence when it came to minorities and an outright hostility to racial minorities, African Americans, and sheer lack of respect for the Declaration of Independence and our Constitution. Reformers like Wilson wanted to get things done, and our Constitution makes it difficult to do so with the checks and balances our founders saw as a design feature, not a design flaw. They wanted to disperse power. They favored the separation of the House and the Senate. They favored separation of the other branches, the executive branch and the judiciary. And of course, power was also dispersed to the states, adding another layer of protection around the idea that we cannot have too much concentrated power in one place. All because our founders had a view of human nature best represented by James Madison's historic quote in Federalist Number 51. If men were angels, no government would be necessary. If angels were to govern men, neither external nor internal controls on government would be necessary. Well, needless to say, men are not angels. It is understandable that reformers like Roosevelt and Wilson would get frustrated by the limitations set before them by the Constitution and the Declaration. It was hubris of them. It was arrogance of them to toss aside the profound brilliance of our founding documents in the name of reform. As the great pundit G.K. Chesterton put it best, cautioning reformers with this observation: before you tear down a fence, be sure to first understand the purpose that the fence was erected to serve in the first place. The fact was, progressivism had reached its zenith in American political life, but no movement, as we've learned in our effort to tell the story of America, no movement lasts forever. Wilson's ideas, Wilson's theory of government, and the policies that advocated them were about to face profound challenges, and from a much bigger arena, the world stage and world politics.
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8: Here's something pretty disturbing I discovered while researching this podcast. This is what it actually says on the Los Angeles Police Department website. The site states that the Adult Missing Persons Unit investigates 3,200 cases a month, and 70% of those missing people are found or returned voluntarily within 2 or 3 days. It goes on to explain, and I quote here, "Since being a missing person is not a crime, police are given a very limited role while conducting these types of investigations." At the bottom of the webpage, it gets more disturbing. There's a section titled, "What if they never returned?" And here's the official police advice. In such situations, you may want to enlist the services of a private investigator to assist in your search. If you can't afford a PI, the police elaborate, quote, "Another option would be to contact the Salvation Army, which has a missing persons locator program." There is not a single sentence on the LAPD website that would lead a loved one of a missing person to have any faith that the police would properly investigate it. What the LAPD is basically saying is, if someone you love goes missing, don't overreact. They'll probably turn up, unless they don't, in which case you should get someone besides the police to look into it. All this is my way of saying, if the police took missing persons cases as seriously as they do, say, bank robbery.
9: And we return to Our American Stories. Up next, a story from Bob Kendrick. He's the president of the Negro League's Baseball Museum in Kansas City, Missouri. Today, Bob shares with us the story of a player many experts believe, at least experts in the world of baseball, was the greatest of all time. And we're talking Satchel Paige. Take it away, Bob.
10: I think the work that we've done over the last 30 plus years, people now come to the Negro Leagues Baseball Museum expecting to meet some pretty good baseball players. And of course, you're going to leave not being disappointed. You're going to meet some of the greatest athletes to ever put on a baseball uniform. But by the time our guests walk away from this experience, I think they truly walk away with a much deeper, richer appreciation for just how great this country really is. Because the story of the Negro Leagues could have only happened in America. Yes, it is anchored against the ugliness of American segregation, a horrible chapter in this country's history. But out of segregation rose this wonderful story of triumph and conquest, and is all based on one small, simple principle. You won't let me play with you in the major leagues? Okay, I'll create my own league. And they never believed that

0: were inferior because they were playing in the Negro Leagues, or that the white athlete was superior because they were playing in the major leagues. But everybody else did. And so they knew how good they were, and they knew how good their league was. And you know what? The major leaguers knew how good they were. Yeah, because they had competed with and against each other in countless exhibition games. And when we went to those Spanish-speaking countries, there was no separation. They were all playing together, which is one of the reasons why I think Ted Williams, upon his own induction into the National Baseball Hall of Fame in 1966, stood there and boldly used his platform to advocate for the induction of Negro League stars into the National Baseball Hall of Fame. He would go on to say that he hoped someday the likes of Satchel Paige and Josh Gibson would be inducted into the National Baseball Hall of Fame as symbols of those great black stars who had never been given an opportunity. That was 1966. 5 years later, Satchel Paige becomes the first from the Negro Leagues to be inducted into the National Baseball Hall of Fame, or I should say the first for his Negro Leagues career. He joins the Cleveland Indians in 1948 as a supposedly 42-year-old rookie. Only God knows how old he really was. Cleveland would win the World Series. My Cleveland fans get tired of hearing me say this, but it was the last time that Cleveland won the World Series was 1948 with Satchel Paige and Larry Doby. Many thought Satchel should have been named Rookie of the Year. He goes 6-1 with a 2.4 ERA his rookie season at age 42, which means he was likely closer to 52. He never told his real age, and quite frankly, I'm not convinced that Satchel knew his real age. And that's not far-fetched, because there were a lot of folks, particularly black folks born in the Deep South, who didn't know how old they were. Now, baseball says that Satchel was born July 7, 1906, which I absolutely do not believe. The man that died here in 1982 had likely seen 76 a long time ago. Satchel, I believe, was born sometime in the early to mid-1890s in Mobile, Alabama. And like virtually everyone of that era, you're not born in a hospital. You're born at home to a midwife. And that birth record was typically kept in the back page of the family Bible. Now, according to Satchel, the goat ate that page out the Bible. So he didn't know. But as Satchel would whimsically pose the question, how old would you be if you didn't know how old you are? Or that age is simply mind over matter. If you don't mind, it don't matter. And that is how he led his life. Now, in his prime, they clocked his fastball at 105 miles per hour. But what really made Satchel so special, and I can tell you right now, 105, pretty doggone special. But what really made Satchel so special was 105 with pinpoint control. He could put it exactly where he wanted to put it, and I am not talking about just throwing strikes. The catcher sat the target, he hit the target. He didn't miss. You see, he didn't warm up in the bullpen like most pitchers do, throwing to the catcher across home plate. You know what Satchel would use? A stick of foil chewing gum wrapper. Honest God's truth. The catcher would sit the chewing gum wrapper on top of home plate. And wherever the catcher moved the chewing gum wrapper, Satchel right over the top of that chewing gum wrapper. He was absolutely uncanny. I tell my guests all the time, there will never, ever, ever be another Leroy Satchel Paige. Not someone who combines the longevity. By his estimation, he pitched in over 2,600 games, recorded some 55 no-hitters, and only God knows how many strikeouts. And the charisma. He could sell it. Yeah, he could sell it, but he could also back it up. And so Satchel had names for his pitches. So he didn't have fastball, curveball, changeup. No, not Satchel. Satchel had what he called his midnight creeper. He had the two-humper. He had the bat dodger. He had the hesitation pitch. He had the long time, the short time, the jump ball, the trouble ball, the radio ball, the wobbly ball, the dipsy-doo. And he also had a pitch that he called his B-ball. You know why he called it the B-ball? because Satchel says, it bees where I want it to be when I want it to be there. And so I tell all my young major league pitchers when they come into the museum, they better develop themselves a bee ball. And so he was so amazing. One of my favorite stories relative to Satchel, they were playing in the Denver Post Tournament. Satchel Paige All-Stars versus an all-white semi-pro team from the Coors Brewing Company. And Buck O'Neill is playing first base for Satchel and his All-Stars. And he says the first kid from the Coors team gets into the batter's box. He digs in. Satchel throws him a fastball. Kid swung as hard as he could, topped it, dribbled it down the third base line. It stays fair. He beats it out and gets an infield hit. Well, Buck says about that time, one of the kids from the Coors dugout steps out on top of the dugout steps, and he yells out, "Let's beat him. He ain't nothing but an overrated darkie." Well, Satchel's nickname, and he had a nickname for everybody, his nickname famously for Buck O'Neill was Nancy. Now, that's a whole nother story. We ain't got time to tell that story. But anyway, Satchel looks over at first base. He says, "Nancy, did you hear that?" Buck said, "Yes, Satchel, I heard him." He said, "Nancy, bring him in." So Buck is at first base. He turns and he motions for the outfield to take a couple of steps in. Satchel says, "Nah, Nancy, bring him all the way in." Honest to God's truth, there were seven guys kneeling around the mound. Satchel Paige and the catcher. And Satchel strikes out the side on 9 straight pitches. He looks into the Coors dugout and says, "Overrated darkie, hey." And of course, the kid that said this, he was embarrassed, and all the guys came out to apologize to Satchel and his teammates. But Buck O'Neill swore to the day he died, if he had one game to win and any choice of any pitcher from any era, it would be the legendary Leroy Satchel Paige. He said, "You might beat him when he was out there messing around, but when he was locked and loaded, forget about it." But as Satchel would say, there were a lot of Satchel Paiges that played in this league known as the Negro Leagues. And it is so very fitting that we now have a place where their contributions not only to our sport are being remembered, but their contributions to our society. And again, it is at a time when there's only a handful of these legendary athletes still with us. They're like World War II vets. Many of them were World War II vets. So what stood at risk was that this story was going to die when that last Negro Leaguer left the face of this earth. We cannot allow that to happen. I tell my guests all the time, the Negro Leagues Baseball Museum doesn't need to survive. It has to survive.
1: And great job, as always, by Monty Montgomery on the production. A special thanks also to Bob Kendrick, president of the Negro Leagues Baseball Museum in Kansas City, Missouri. Out of segregation, Bob said, rose triumph. And indeed, the African-American rebuttal to the Major League Baseball's refusal to let African-Americans play was start our own league. And nobody more perfectly represented that league and the talents than Leroy Satchel Paige. 2,600 wins, 105-mile-an-hour fastball. The story of Leroy Satchel Paige on Our American Story.
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12: Several big decisions hours away from being released. I'm Lisa Lucera, Fox News. Tomorrow is the final day of the Supreme Court's current term and three major rulings expected.
13: Cases include the closely watched challenge to President Trump's executive order limiting birthright citizenship. Lower courts have concluded the action violates or likely violates the 14th Amendment. Another case is one involving a Republican challenge to campaign finance limits and LGBTQ rights cases from Idaho and West Virginia that deal with transgender students in public school sports.
12: Fox's Tanya J. Powers, when asked by reporters about the birthright ruling, the president said it's up to the justices and pointed to today's ruling on firing a federal trade commissioner, and it was an important win.
14: The Slaughter case was the big case today. That was really a big case because it gave strength to presidents and strength to the presidency, a very important case.
12: The High Court ruled the president had the right to fire Rebecca Slaughter even without cause. The president had argued keeping her on was inconsistent with his administration's priorities. But in the case of Federal Reserve Governor Lisa Cook, the Supreme Court ruled she can stay in her position for now. The administration had claimed that she lied on a mortgage application, which she denied. More than 100 people deported from the United States to Venezuela just hours before last week's earthquakes are missing after their hotel collapsed. That's according to the Associated Press, as rescue crews continue to comb through the rubble.
15: American crews from California, Florida, and Virginia are operating under the State Department's Disaster Assistance Response Team, which is also coordinating with the U.S. military. 130 Marines arrived in the hardest hit city of La Guaira. Their goal is to open the port so badly needed supplies can reach those who need it.
12: Fox's Nate Foy in La Guaira, Venezuela. 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
17: It's August 2023, a county government meeting in Pennsylvania's Lehigh Valley. 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
18: My two-month-old son was happily drinking milk from his bottle when he quickly started choking, turned blue, and went limp. My boyfriend transported our son to the changing table as I grabbed an anti-choking device and my boyfriend began assembling it. Two pumps of the device and my son was conscious, gasping for air and coughing up milk.
17: They all went to the ER to make sure the baby was okay.
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18: 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And I'm a mom who lost everything in less than 24 hours due to one doctor's misdiagnosis. Enough is enough.
17: 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And the next one. The stories they tell form a pattern of parents walking into a Lehigh Valley hospital to get help for a child, only to leave without them. And the same doctor's name kept coming up again and again. A pediatrician.
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17: 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From Serial Productions and the New York Times, I'm Diane Neary, and this is The Preventionist, a story about a doctor and the rise of a powerful field of pediatric medicine.
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19: Delegations from the U.S. and Iran are in Qatar. They are set to meet Tuesday. Kate Fisher reports that President Trump posted in Truth Social that Iran has requested a meeting and that it will take place in Doha.
20: Caroline Levitt, the press secretary for the president, confirming that Jared Kushner, the president's son-in-law, and Steve Witkoff, his chief envoy, are traveling to Doha for talks tomorrow, Tuesday.
19: It comes as the two countries have agreed to halt attacks for now following a weekend of escalating tensions in the Middle East. The U.S. Supreme Court agreeing to take up a case centered on whether federal law bars Arizona from imposing tightened voting rules. Arizona requires prospective voters who are registering to vote on a state form to provide proof of citizenship, while a second law involves procedures for state election officials to review voter rolls and cancel the voter registrations of non-citizens. The laws were adopted by the state legislature after the 2020 election. That's politics. I'm Brad.
21: Have you heard the news? Big Supreme Court decisions coming in.
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21: 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Bernie on socialism.
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1: This is Lee Habib, and this is Our American Stories, the show where America is the star and the American people. And we love telling stories about history here on this show. And all of our history stories are sponsored by the great folks at Hillsdale College, where you can go to learn all the things that are beautiful in life and all the things that are good in life. And if you can't get to Hillsdale, Hillsdale will come to you with their free and terrific online courses. Up next, best-selling historian and two-time Pulitzer winner, the late David McCullough. He's the author of 1776. In this masterwork, he tells the intensely human story of those who marched with General George Washington in the year of the Declaration of Independence. He starts the book in the beginning of 1775. Let's take a listen.
27: Washington's own total count of letters just written in this 18-month period totals nearly 1,000. For while this very self-controlled, the very model of a leader acting as a leader in his presence before the troops, always never revealing doubt, uncertainty, or what was going on in the inner side of him, in his privacy, and particularly late at night when he was sleepless, he would pour out his innermost feelings in a way that is immensely human and very revealing. He was often full of despair, often full of doubt, very often full of self-pity. And who was to blame him? I'll read you one example. This was written the night of January 14th, late at night, in his headquarters outside of Boston. The reflection upon my situation and that of this army produces many an uneasy hour when all around me are wrapped in sleep. I have often thought how much happier I should have been if instead of accepting of a command under such circumstances, I had taken my musket upon my shoulders and entered the ranks, or if I could have justified the measure to posterity and my own conscience, had retired to the back country and lived in a wigwam. If I shall be able to rise superior to these and many other difficulties which might be enumerated, I shall most religiously believe that the finger of providence is in it. He's afraid he's going to fail. He wishes he didn't have the burden of this impossible command. And he had told the Congress that he was not up to the command, that he was not sufficient for the job. And he meant it. But he also knew that he was more up to it than anybody else. And he also showed up in Congress in his uniform, indicating he was available. When he spoke to Congress, he said, if circumstances go against me and this doesn't work, remember, I warned you. Now, Congress picked George Washington not because he was a brilliant general or he had a great war record. He didn't. He'd served gallantly, courageously in the French and Indian War. But he had been out of military life for more than 15 years. And he had no great record as a tactician or strategist. They picked George Washington because they knew him as a man. They knew him as a fellow member of the Continental Congress. And they liked him. They trusted him. They knew his character. They knew his integrity. And they made one of the best decisions any Congress ever made in choosing him to be the commander. When we start toting up, adding up the miracles of the creation of our country, George Washington is one of them. He would serve through the entire war. And the only other general officers who would serve through the entire war were Greene and Knox, these two young New Englanders whom he spotted right at the start, despite the fact that he didn't like New Englanders. He overcame that bias. He thought they were dirty, he thought they were rude, and he thought they had this intolerable notion that they could decide things for themselves, like only serving if they could elect their own officers. And often the officers got elected by requiring little or no discipline or insisting on any kind of punishment for those who broke the rules. But he overcame that bias. And as it turned out, those two men were the best he had, and they would serve the entire length of the war with him. Now, the 14th of January, the night that he wrote these despairing letters, was probably as low a point as he'd ever known in his life. There was not enough gunpowder. There was not enough money. He had to replace virtually his entire army because as of December 31st, an entire army had been free to go home. Their enlistments were up, and most of them went home. So he'd had to replace that army with new, greener enlistees in the face of the enemy, without the enemy knowing that he had no gunpowder, had an even greener and less experienced army taking the place of the army that had moved out, and he had no money to pay them, and winter was setting in. They didn't have adequate clothes or adequate barracks, and so forth. He really felt, honestly, that no commander had ever been put into a tougher position. 4 days later, on January 18th, the whole situation changed. It changed because young Henry Knox had come to him in November with an idea. Now, this is an extremely interesting situation for two reasons. First of all, that a young minor officer in the Army could go directly to the commander-in-chief with an idea. That wouldn't have happened in the British Army. And it wasn't just the young man could go from a low rank to the top to convey this idea, but that the idea could get to the top, to the commander-in-chief. So it's the opportunity of the individual and the opportunity of, for ideas. Two very powerful American themes all along in our whole history.
1: 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It's, in a way, one of my favorite books of his. It's the biography of a year. But my goodness, Washington proves a central figure. And also that part about good ideas getting to the top and how that could not have happened with the British Army. And this has a lot to do with freedom and free enterprise and looking for the best ideas to come up rather than filter from the top down. When we come back, more of the story of 1776 and its author, David McCullough, here on Our American Stories. 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
1: And we continue with Our American Stories and with Pulitzer Prize winning David McCullough, the late David McCullough, and his book, 1776, he made this speech at the National Archives in Washington, D.C.
27: The idea was to go to Ticonderoga at the southernmost end of Lake Champlain and fetch the great guns that were there, cannon and mortar, and haul them nearly 300 miles back to Boston in the dead of winter, down the Hudson Valley, as far as Albany, crossing the Hudson, and then taking them over the Berkshire Mountains. And it was all virtually wilderness, very few roads. Again, I repeat, in the dead of winter. Washington liked the idea immediately, and immediately said to Knox, "You're in charge." And he did it. Phenomenal. This bookseller from Boston, who'd never been out of Boston, who'd never attempted anything of the kind. He was, authorized to spend no more than $1,000. And he could take one man with him. So he took his younger brother, who was 19. 25-year-old bookseller and a 19-year-old kid, and they set off to bring back the guns from Ticonderoga. It's like something in a myth. And it worked. Now, how they did it, well, you'll have to read my book. And what happened? Well, what happened on one night, with massive use of manpower and oxen, nearly 1,000 oxen, they put those guns on top of Dorchester Heights. And the British woke up the next morning, March 5th, looked up and saw what had happened and realized they had to get out. They were right under those guns, well within range, as were their ships in the harbor, which was maybe even more important. If the ships were knocked out, they had no way to escape. So a quiet, unofficial, secret deal was made. The Americans agreed they would not bombard British troops in Boston or the ships in the harbor, and that the British would be free to leave without any attack on the part of the Americans if the British agreed not to burn the city of Boston, which they were well ready to do. So on March 17th, the British sailed away. Evacuation Day, which in Boston is often celebrated for another reason. and that rather reason is a good one, but it often eclipses what Evacuation Day is about. It was an immensely important event because we had bested them with sheer manpower, ingenuity, and the capacity to do things. We couldn't march very well. We couldn't drill very well. We couldn't fire muskets as rapidly as could the British. We weren't really very good soldiers at all. Unruly bush leaguers, farmers in from the fields. But we'd bested them. We'd shamed them. And it filled us with pride and, unfortunately, more confidence in ourselves than we should have. What followed was Washington then moved to New York to defend New York against the return of the British, which was expected to come about almost any time. Didn't happen until the end of June, first part of July, and the British sailed in such force as to dazzle anyone who saw it. Over 400 ships, 32,000 troops. That was more troops than the entire population of Philadelphia, which was the largest city in the country at the time, determined to take New York. Washington decided on his own that he would defend New York, that he had to defend New York for political reasons. It was a political decision. Washington was a political general, very important. Important in the sense that he understood how the system worked, which was that he wasn't the boss, Congress was boss. And it was a mistake. We couldn't possibly defend New York. We had no ships to stop the British from bringing their fleet, their biggest ships up into the Hudson or smaller warships up into the East River. Two ships had more cannon power than all the cannon we had on all of New York. And he faced the British for the first time in the Battle of Brooklyn. The Battle of Brooklyn was an enormous battle. It covered 6 miles. There were 40,000 people involved. And Washington proved quite inept in his first attempt to command a battle. The British outsmarted us, outflanked us, outfought us. They killed over 300, nearly 400 American soldiers. They took 1,000 of our men captive, prisoners, and 3 of our generals, and left Washington trapped there on Brooklyn Heights if they could possibly bring their ships up into the East River, which they were unable to do because of the direction of the wind. If the wind had been in a different direction the night of August 29th, 1776, we'd all be sipping tea and referring to our flat in New York and singing God Praise the Queen. I think it would have been over because 9,000 men, including their commander-in-chief, would have had no escape. As it was, because they couldn't bring those ships up, Washington attempted a night withdrawal from Brooklyn. It was the Dunkirk of the Revolutionary War, a phenomenal accomplishment, given that he had dispirited, defeated troops, were soaking wet, had very little sleep, were cold, and they'd never done anything like it before. The hardest military maneuver, is almost as hard as any military maneuver of all, is to an organized, orderly withdrawal in the face of overwhelming enemy force. They did it at night across the East River, no running lights. And again, Providence, the hand of God, entered in. At exactly the point when it looked like the river was too rough because of the northeast wind for our little makeshift flotilla to start taking the men across, suddenly the wind dropped like the parting of the Red Sea, and the boat started over. When morning came, and so there were several thousand men who had still not gotten off, and the whole thing was going to be revealed to the British that we were trying to escape under their very noses, a providential fog came in and covered the entire Brooklyn side of the East River, fog so dense that people couldn't see 6 yards ahead of them. And there was no fog whatsoever over on the Brooklyn side. They got 9,000 men, all their equipment, horses, and cannon off of Brooklyn, across the East River, which isn't a river at all, but a tidal strait, and very treacherous currents, even in the best of conditions, without the loss of a single man. But it wasn't just providence or chance or the hand of God. It was the skill of those mariners manning the boats under the command of a man named John Glover. They were mostly all from the North Shore of Boston, Marblehead, Gloucester, and such places. And they performed in a way that few men have ever performed their profession, what they knew, better, with larger consequences riding on their ability. 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
2: And we continue with Our American Stories and with two-time Pulitzer Prize winner David McCullough, the late David McCullough. And he's the author of 1776, the book that he's describing at this remarkable talk he gave at the National Archives. Let's take you back there and let's pick up where we last left off.
3: One defeat then followed another. Kips Bay were turned into a rout when the British invaded Manhattan. Washington lost his self-control for one of the few times in his whole career. Struck out with his riding crop, trying to stop those who were running like rabbits, throwing off their knapsacks and hats and dropping their muskets in order to run faster away from the oncoming enemy. Washington, on a big horse, kept charging forward, getting closer and closer to the enemy. And his anger was such, he was in such a rage that Nathaniel Greene called it almost suicidal. So close did he get to the enemy. And it was only because two of his staff managed to get a hold of the bridle of the horse that they got him off the field. If Washington had been killed, then, if Washington had been captured at Brooklyn, it would have been over. He would be called the indispensable man later on. I don't think that's an overstatement. There was nobody really with the stature, with the capacity for leadership, for all of his mistakes, to take his place. He then made another grievous performance with the assault on Mount Washington, Fort Washington, which stood on the highest promontory at the north end of the island of Manhattan, right where the George Washington Bridge comes in today. His problem there was indecision. He couldn't decide what to do, so he made no decision at all. General Greene told him he thought the port could be held. Greene was wrong. The fort fell. They lost another 3,000 taken prisoner, more cannon, more material. And from that point on began the long march, the long retreat across New Jersey. At one point, as the march got closer to Pennsylvania, the enlistments of 2,000 men came up. And 2,000 men said, "That's it for us," and went home. Don't picture all these soldiers as heroes. They had been deserting by the hundreds all through the campaign. After every defeat, people gave up and left. Many defected, went over to the enemy. We forget that. But some didn't leave. Some stayed with him. Some would follow him anywhere. Washington was a leader. He wasn't a brilliant intellectual. He wasn't a spectacular speaker. He wasn't a brilliant general. He was the leader. And people would follow him, and some would follow him through hell. 3,000 of them stayed with him. That's all there were, 3,000 men. All that stood in the way of the end of the revolution and any hope that the great words, the great ideals of the Declaration of Independence would mean anything more than words on paper. And so when we celebrate our 4th of July, we shouldn't just think of those people who were at Independence Hall in Philadelphia, the people portrayed by John Trumbull in the painting of July 4th, 1776, and the signing of the Declaration of Independence. Part of our problem is that we tend to see those figures from the 18th century as not quite real, like figures in a costume pageant, in their silks and their powdered hair, and they're sort of posed statesman-like positions. This is another side of the story. This is another kind of American, another kind of patriot, another kind of hero, those 3,000 men. When they finally succeeded in putting the Delaware between them and the oncoming British Army, in other words, they crossed the Delaware at night to get over to the Pennsylvania side and destroyed all the remaining boats on the New Jersey side so the British couldn't follow immediately after, Charles Wilson Peel, the great Philadelphia painter, was part of a militia unit that had turned out to bring some support for Washington. And he walked among those troops the morning after their crossing. And he wrote in his diary that he had never seen such miserable human beings in all of his life. They were all in rags. They were half-starved. They had no winter clothing. They were covered with dirt and signs of disease. And he saw one man that he describes in the diary as the most wretched mortal he'd ever laid eyes on. He said the man was so dirty, you could hardly see the color of his skin. He had nothing, he was naked except for what they called a blanket coat. His hair was long and filthy, hanging down over his shoulders, and his face was covered with sores. And then a few minutes later, he realized the man was his own brother. So those are some of the people we need to remember. They stayed there on the Pennsylvania side of the river, sort of taking stock. And the only conclusion that any rational person could have come to, and most did, as had the British, as had the great majority of American citizens, is that the war was over and we had lost. But fortunately, Washington chose not to see it that way. He admitted in one of these private letters, in which he is so very honest and forthcoming, that the game is about up. So, when all hope's gone, he did what you have to sometimes do under those conditions. He attacked. He crossed the Delaware at McConkie's Ferry up to the north. He crossed, as we all know, with ice cakes in the river. And no, he probably wasn't standing up in the boat. And no, the famous painting is filled with inaccuracies. But you know, it doesn't matter because the painting conveys the drama, the magnitude, the importance of that event, which would turn history, would change the course of the war, change the course of American history, and consequently change world history. And as tough and as demanding as the crossing was, again managed by John Glover and his Marblehead Mariners, the worst part of the night was the march to the south, down the east side of the river to strike at Trenton. The wind was howling. It was another northeaster. It was a blinding snow, sleet, hail. Heaven knows what the wind chill factor was. And they marched 9 miles through the night, men with no winter clothes. They're in rags. Many of them have no shoes. Their feet are wrapped in rags. And yes, they did, some of them, leave bloody footprints in the snow. They were so cold on that 9 mile march, the two men froze to death on the march. To give a rough idea of how terribly difficult it was, the suffering they endured. And the next morning, no sleep, marching all night, 9 miles, through the dark, they struck at Trenton with a passion such as which they had never shown.
2: And you're listening to David McCullough tell one of the greatest stories ever told about the foundation and formation of our country. And it happened in that year, and it happened in that moment. And it was real-life men, not guys walking around thinking about the future and not people knowing what the future would bring. They were living in the present. And my goodness, what Washington faced. Deserters, bad weather, retreating, pretty much filled now with self-doubt, knowing in the end that almost all was lost. And so what do you do at that moment? You attack. And my goodness, what an attack it was. Crossing the Delaware, we've seen the pictures, but my goodness, this description, brutal. Because as tough as the crossing was, the worst part of the night was that long march south, 9 miles to be precise. When we come back, this remarkable story continues, as only David McCullough can. His talk at the National Archives, late David McCullough's storytelling continues here on Our American Stories.
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0: 1776. It's essentially the biography of a year, 18 months technically, but to understand 1776, that year, you had to understand the 8 months before. Let's pick up now where we last left off.
1: They tore out of the fields and woods above Trenton, out of this blinding blizzard early in the morning, and it was all over in about 45 minutes. It wasn't a big battle. It wasn't a great sort of stagey 18th century battle as Brooklyn had been. It was a fierce house-to-house combat, and we won decisively. And that meant worlds, because we'd never beat them at fighting. And we'd beaten them. And we turned around a few days later, again in a bold night march, an early morning attack, and struck at Princeton and won there too. But it was the victory at Trenton, after crossing the Delaware Christmas night, that changed the war because of its psychological effect, its impact on the morale of the army and its impact on the morale of the country. The word spread like wildfire that we had won. We had won a fight with the British Empire, and maybe even equally satisfying, we had beaten the Hessians, who were the most despised of those we were fighting. I don't think we sufficiently understand the history of our own country, and I don't think we sufficiently respect the history of our own country. I think we know we live in a very interesting country, and certainly we do. We also have a very interesting history. And unlike most people, most countries, we know when we were born. And they call the Declaration of Independence our birth certificate. Nathaniel Greene later called George Washington the deliverer of his nation, which I think is very apt. I want to close with a scene that to me is as moving as anything in the whole story. And I'll try to sketch it as quickly and I hope as effectively as possible. On December 31st, 1776, the last day of the year, again, the entire army was free to go home. All their enlistments were up. And Washington was desperate to get men to reenlist. He dreaded having to do what he'd done the previous December, of putting together a whole new, even greener army. And so on December 31st, he called the men out into formation. And without any authority to do so, standing in front of them on his horse, resplendent in his magnificent uniform, he said that they would sign on for another 6 months. He would see to it that they received a bounty of $10. He had no authority whatever from the Congress to do that. But as he wrote to Robert Morris, quite bluntly, "I thought it no time to stand on trifles." One of the soldiers would remember his regiment being called out, and His Excellency, as Washington was called, astride on the big horse, addressing them in what the soldier called the most affectionate manner. The great majority of these men were New Englanders. They had been with him from the start, served much longer than anybody. And they had no illusions about what they were being expected to do if they signed on again. Those willing to stay were asked to step forward. The drums rolled, and no one moved. Minutes passed. No one moved. And then Washington turned on his horse and rode away from them, his back to them. And then he stopped and turned and came back again and spoke to them a second time. And here's what he said. "My brave fellows, you have done all I asked you to do and more than could be reasonably expected. But your country is at stake, your wives, your houses, and all you hold dear. You have worn yourself out with fatigues and hardships, but we know not how to spare you. If you will consent to stay 1 month longer, You will render that service.

0: service to the cause of liberty and to your country, which you can probably never do under any other circumstance. Again, the drums rolled, and this time the men began stepping forward. God Almighty, wrote Nathaniel Green, inclined their hearts to listen to the proposal, and they engaged anew. What's so interesting there is that it's a perfect example of what was so great about Washington. He would not give up. He speaks to them once. They don't react. He speaks to them a second time. And they do react. The first time he's offering them some pay, which he knows they desperately need to support their families, to support themselves. It's realistic. It's not just offering them money. It's realistic. He understands that patriotism only will go so far for people who have been through hell. But then the second time, he does appeal directly to what Lincoln might call their better angels. And it works. And I wonder if any of you are struck by something that has struck me about that speech. The line, "If you will consent to stay one month longer, you will render that service to the cause of liberty and to your country, which you can probably never do under any other circumstance." You have a great chance, a great opportunity that others don't have. Isn't that so like the famous speech in Henry V? "We few, we happy few, and gentlemen in England now abed, shall think themselves accursed that they were not here." Same idea. Same idea. This story, again from Shakespeare, the good man will teach his son. This story is something we should teach our sons and daughters and grandsons and granddaughters. Congress, meantime, had fled, taken off from Philadelphia, terrified that the British were going to attack and take Philadelphia. And they had abdicated all their control over Washington and made him virtually a dictator. This is very little known by most people. They'd say, "We're going, you're in charge." And in their letter transmitting this new resolution, they said, "Happy it is for this country that the general of their forces can safely be entrusted with the most unlimited power, and neither personal security, liberty, nor property be in the least degree endangered thereby." But even more interesting is what he wrote to them. "Instead of thinking myself freed from all civil obligations by this mark of their confidence, the members of Congress, I shall constantly bear in mind that as the sword was the last resort for the preservation of our liberties, so it ought to be the first thing laid aside when those liberties are firmly established." And he was, as I think we all know, as good as his word. He went before Congress when the war finally ended and gave back his command. No conquering general had ever done that. This magnificent moment in our history is memorialized, commemorated in a fine painting that hangs in the rotunda of the Capitol, again by John Trumbull. When George III was told, after the war had ended, by the painter Benjamin West, who was the court painter to the crown and who lived in London and who was an American who'd been living there since well before the war, when George III was told by Benjamin West that Washington would probably do this, George III said, "If he does that, he will be the greatest man in the world." I don't think that there's a much more powerful story than the story of our origins. And I hope that none of us will ever think of them again as figures in a costume pageant.
1: And a terrific job on the production and editing by our own Greg Hengler. And a special thanks to the late David McCullough, 2-time Pulitzer Prize winner. And he was giving this address at the National Archives about his book, 1776. Go to Amazon for The Usual Suspects and pick it up. And as always, all of our history segments are brought to us by the great folks at Hillsdale College. By the way, take their Constitution 101 course. It's terrific. I learned more in that course than I did in 3 years at the University of Virginia Law School. We know when we were born as a country, and we were born and birthed in 1776. The story of this great country. David McCullough, 1776, here on Our American Stories.
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17: Mail-in ballots.
6: not stand. I'm Deborah Valentine, Fox News. The Supreme Court ruled Monday that states can continue counting ballots as long as they're postmarked by Election Day, rejecting the Republican National Committee challenge to a Mississippi law. White House Deputy Chief of Staff for Policy, Stephen Miller, tells Fox's Ingram Engel the American people are standing by the Save America Act to ban mail-in ballots.
13: 80 million Americans elected a Republican Senate majority, and they elected a Republican Congress to deliver on this fundamental priority. It must get done.
6: President Trump told reporters Monday there will be exceptions for illness, members of the military, and Americans who are out of the country. The Save America Act requiring Americans present proof of citizenship, voter registration, and show photo ID at the ballot box. Democrats say this will strip people of color and married women of the right to vote. Republicans claim it'll block illegal immigrants from carrying out voter fraud. Federal law already bans non-citizens from voting at the federal level. Talks between the U.S. and Iran are expected to take place Tuesday in Qatar, the meeting after the two countries exchanged missile strikes throughout the weekend. Fox's Anita Vogel has the latest.
15: President Trump put it in plain English with this post on Truth Social, saying, quote, Iran has requested a meeting. It will take place tomorrow in Doha. Well, the post came just hours after top Iranian officials said, there are no talks planned for this week, but the White House still insists top diplomats will be flying there for meetings. They are supposed to be technical talks about the memorandum of understanding. And Trump says there's actually quite a bit on the agenda. Adding to the high stakes nature of the deal, Israel, which is not part of the MOU, says it could be at war with Iran within 2 days.
6: Israel and Lebanon still in negotiations. 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
17: In March of 2005, financier Jeffrey Epstein is at a charity benefit in New York City. Wall Street titans are in attendance. Rod Stewart is booked to perform. In a photo taken that night, Epstein has his arm around a woman, pulling her head toward his so that his smirking lips graze her temple. Epstein is tan and relaxed, and he looks like he doesn't have a care in the world. On that same day, 1,200 miles south, a 14-year-old girl in Palm Beach, Florida, gives a statement to the police that will launch an investigation. But maybe Epstein is right not to be worried.
18: Nobody cared what these women had to say. Their insights were ignored as the feds and then the state made this case go away.
19: Mr. Epstein should have been looking at a potential sentence of 360 years at a minimum. But that's not what happened, because there was a power dynamic here, wasn't there?
17: The recent charges against Jeffrey Epstein have brought down a cabinet member and tarnished the reputations of billionaires and elite universities.
20: Here is a group of people, and I gotta say mostly men, who talk a great deal about changing the world, but are fundamentally functioning as a cartel.
21: A very simple question. Who is Jeffrey Epstein?
22: Who is Jeffrey Epstein? Who is in his inner circle?
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21: Right.
23: A teacher at the private school in Manhattan.
17: From Wondery, the company behind Dirty John and The Shrink Next Door, comes the mysterious Mr. Epstein.
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11: Mail-in ballots stand. I'm Deborah Valentine, Fox News. The Supreme Court ruled Monday that states can continue counting ballots as long as they're postmarked by Election Day, rejecting the Republican National Committee challenge to a Mississippi law. White House Deputy Chief of Staff for Policy, Steve Miller, tells Fox's Ingram Engel the American people are standing by the Save America Act to ban mail-in ballots.
12: 80 million Americans elected a Republican Senate majority, and they elected a Republican Congress to deliver on this fundamental priority. It must get done.
11: President Trump told reporters Monday there will be exceptions for illness, members of the military, and Americans who are out of the country. The Save America Act requiring Americans present proof of citizenship at voter registration and show photo ID at the ballot box. Democrats say this will strip people of color and married women of the right to vote. Republicans claim it'll block illegal immigrants from carrying out voter fraud. Federal law already bans non-citizens from voting at the federal level. Talks between the U.S. and Iran are expected to take place Tuesday in Qatar, the meeting after the two countries exchanged missile strikes throughout the weekend. Fox's Anita Vogel has the latest.
13: President Trump put it in plain English with this post on Truth Social, saying, quote, Iran has requested a meeting. It will take place tomorrow in Doha. Well, the post came just hours after top Iranian officials said, there are no talks planned for this week, but the White House still insists top diplomats will be flying there for meetings. They are supposed to be technical talks about the memorandum of understanding. And Trump says there's actually quite a bit on the agenda. Adding to the high stakes nature of the deal, Israel, which is not part of the MOU, says it could be at war with Iran within 2 days.
11: Israel and Lebanon still in negotiations. 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
14: 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I'm Christian Spicer. I'm a writer, podcaster, and a huge fan of The Last of Us. 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
8: New talks on tap. I'm Sue Guzman, Fox News. And talks between the United States and Iran are expected to take place Tuesday after the two countries exchanged missiles and strikes over the weekend. More from Fox's Anita Vogel.
9: President Trump put it in plain English with this post on Truth Social, saying, quote, Iran has requested a meeting. It will take place tomorrow in Doha. Well, the post came just hours after top Iranian officials said there are no talks planned for this week, but the White House still insists top diplomats will be flying there for meetings. They are supposed to be technical talks about the Memorandum of Understanding. And Trump says there's actually quite a bit on the agenda. Adding to the high stakes nature of the deal, Israel, which is not part of the MOU, says it could be at war with Iran within 2 days.
8: The U.S. Supreme Court with several key rulings Monday. The justices upholding a state law allowing postmarked mail-in ballots to be counted 5 days after an election. Fox's Shannon Bream.
10: President Trump celebrating what he calls a, quote, big win at the Supreme Court, the justices recognizing his authority to dismiss a member of the Federal Trade Commission. Chief Justice John Roberts writing for the majority, to discharge the duties of his trust, the president must have the assistance of officers he can trust. Neither Congress nor the courts may saddle him with those with whom he cannot work. Justice Sotomayor led the dissent against the decision. The result is a president who emerges with far greater power than ever before. It is a power, however, that neither the people, nor Congress, nor the Constitution bestowed upon him. The court did rein in the president's authority to dismiss Fed Board Governor Lisa Cook.
8: Tuesday is the Supreme Court's final day of the session. It's expected to rule on a challenge to President Trump's executive order limiting birthright citizenship and cases from Idaho and West Virginia that deal with transgender students in public school sports. 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
12: There was a murder in Central Ohio that many people still don't want to talk about. The man who committed that crime once sat on death row, but now he's on the run. His name is Lester Eubanks. Lester didn't tunnel out of prison or scale a stone wall. On a December morning in 1973, he and a small group of inmates were granted permission to walk outside prison walls. His handcuffs were taken off. He changed into civilian clothing, and he and three others were driven to a local mall. They were told they could wander the stores and were asked to return to a designated meeting spot. Hours later, all the inmates came back, except Lester Eubanks, and he hasn't been seen since.
0: He had a full plan. The guy had a plan.
2: I was just astounded that this could actually happen.
12: There were many years when it seemed like no one was even looking for Lester. But recently, his whereabouts have become the focus of the U.S. Marshals Service, the federal agents who track fugitives. The case is testing the marshals.
3: Those nine lives are running out, and we're going to catch up with Lester.
12: And is being urged on by those hurt most by Lester's crime.
5: He's had enough free time. He confessed to the crime, and his time is up.
12: I'm Sunny Hostin with ABC News. Over the past year, a team from the ABC News investigative unit joined the search for Lester Eubanks. They uncovered new leads, possible sightings, and at every turn found resistance from those who want Lester Eubanks to be forgotten. What they've uncovered is a case that's about more than murder. It's about family loyalty, a life on the run, and a first-hand look at how the U.S. Marshals are trying to solve one of the oldest fugitive cases in American history. Now they may be closer than ever. From ABC News.
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9: Eat human.
10: Birthright citizenship. I'm Deborah Valentine, Fox News. The Supreme Court wrapping up its term today with an expected ruling on President Trump's bid to end birthright citizenship. Fox's Jared Halpern has more from the White House.
11: Since its ratification following the Civil War, the 14th Amendment has been understood to grant U.S. citizenship to anyone born on American soil. An executive order from President Trump would end that for children born to parents in the country illegally or temporarily.
12: It's tremendously destructive. It's extremely costly. I don't know. It's up to them. But in terms of for the good of the country, it'd be great if they did they didn't allow it.
11: The president took the unprecedented step of attending Supreme Court arguments when a challenge to his order was heard in April. Most justices appeared skeptical of the Trump administration's case. At the White House, Jared Halpern, Fox News.
10: White House officials are working to try and salvage the fragile peace framework with Iran. High-level meetings are set for today in Doha, Qatar. Fox's Alexandria Hoff reports from Washington.
13: President Trump saying that tomorrow's meeting came at the request of Iran. Now, Iran's foreign ministry saying this is not the case and that while they've been in contact with mediators in Qatar, that no technical talks are scheduled. The president is guarding expectations.
12: Meeting in Doha is going to be perhaps important, perhaps not.
14: President Trump speaking from the Oval Office as special envoys Jared Kushner and Steve Witkoff began their latest journey to Qatar.
12: We don't want them to have a nuclear weapon, and they're not going to have a nuclear weapon. They've agreed to that.
14: The barely two-week-old ceasefire and memorandum of understanding were rattled this weekend by crossfire in the Persian Gulf.
10: That after the IRGC launched drone and missile attacks. 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
15: Short-term career and technical education programs are now eligible for federal Pell Grants, with students able to start applying on July 1st. It's part of a new rule in the Workforce Pell Grant program. States will determine which high demand high-demand fields will qualify for funding. Big changes coming to student loans starting this week. Rory O'Neill reports.
0: The changes are part of the One Big Beautiful Bill and limit how much people can borrow and how they repay. Loans will be capped for parents at $20,000 a year and $65,000 per student. Grad students will be capped at $100,000. Borrowers will have just two repayment options, the tiered standard plan and a new plan based on income called the repayment assistance plan.
15: Uber are rolling out stricter background checks now and some restrictions for drivers.
3: Among the changes, Uber is expanding the list of criminal offenses that permanently disqualify someone from being a driver in the U.S. The company will no longer allow people with prior convictions for violent felonies, sexual crimes, stalking, or strangulation to drive. Uber said it had prevented over 3 million people from joining or remaining on the platform since 2017. I'm Rob Martier.
15: In Amazon, customers have a month left to file a claim in the company's $2.5 billion settlement with the Federal Trade Commission. Tammy Trujillo explains.
6: Those who are eligible may receive up to $51. The settlement comes from a 2023 lawsuit alleging Amazon coerced consumers into enrolling in Prime subscriptions and made it hard to cancel. The window to submit a claim closes on July 27th. It's the second phase of payouts in the settlement. In the first, eligible customers received automatic payments last year.
9: You know, I'm just worried that you're not going to find your stride here if you keep going off world all the time, Kara. I'm worried you're not going to find your people.
16: Yeah, well, that's the thing, Clark. I have no people.
15: And Supergirl may be strong, apparently not strong enough in ticket sales to surpass the latest Pixar sequel, Toy Story 5, still sits at number one. I'm Monica Nelson with your consumer and business news.
17: We are the NFHS. That stands for the National Federation of State High School Associations. 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
7: President Trump calls it a big win. I'm Sue Guzman, Fox News. This as the Supreme Court rules he can fire a federal trade commissioner even without cause.
8: FTC Commissioner Rebecca Slaughter had argued she could only be fired for cause. The president had simply written that keeping her on was inconsistent with his administration's priorities. The majority opinion wrote that while it's up to the Senate to decide whether to confirm those with whom the president would prefer to work, neither Congress nor the courts may saddle him with those with whom he cannot work. This ruling effectively overturned what is known as Humphrey's executor, a ruling once used to stop President Roosevelt from firing an FTC commissioner without cause. The court now writes, the Humphrey's framework has not withstood the test of time, as agencies like the FTC and its commissioners take on more executive branch functions, which are under the president's exclusive control.
7: Fox's Jessica Rosenthal. The high court expected to issue a decision today on birthright citizenship. The president was asked by reporters yesterday if he would accept it if the court rules against his executive order.
9: I don't know, it's up to them, but in terms of for the good of the country, it would be great if they did they didn't allow it. It would be great.
7: Birthright citizenship, giving automatic American citizenship to anyone born in a U.S. territory, regardless of their parents' immigration status. Ceasefire talks between the U.S. and Iran are expected to take place today.
10: President Trump put it in plain English with this post on Truth Social, saying, quote, Iran has requested a meeting. It will take place tomorrow in Doha. Well, the post came just hours after top Iranian officials said there are no talks planned for this week, but the White House still insists top diplomats will be flying there for meetings. They are supposed to be technical talks about the memorandum of understanding. And Trump says there's actually quite a bit on the agenda.
7: Fox's Anita Vogel reporting. 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
13: White victim, female, pretty, wealthy.
12: A white woman's murder shocks the city. A black man from the projects comes forward with information about the case.
1: He says the police are his friends.
12: But out of nowhere, he goes from star witness to prime suspect.
1: 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They turn on him.
12: 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Lee Harris is sentenced to 90 years.
3: I get 90 years for killing somebody I have never seen.
12: Behind bars, Lee finds an unlikely ally in his cellie, Robert. The pair are like chalk and cheese. There's no way their paths would ever cross on the outside. But as a fellow inmate, Robert sees through the lies and vows to do the unthinkable. Clear Lee's name.
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18: Just before midnight on Saturday, February 19th, 2005, Danielle Imbo and her friend Richard Patron left a crowded Philadelphia bar. 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
5: I'm Jimmy Failla, and this is the Fox News Rundown.
7: Tuesday, June 30th, 2026. I'm Jessica Rosenthal. Everything from birthright citizenship to who the president can fire is all being determined this week as the final Supreme Court decisions are released, with executive power at the heart of many cases.
8: The point of the majority is that no matter how long a president may be, it cannot live outside the Constitution.
9: I'm Dave Anthony. Soccer's World Cup is now on the knockout stage, in a tournament that's been a cultural phenomenon across America.
10: It's been a blast, and I would argue that this has been the best thing for the United States brand, maybe ever.
11: I'm Jolly Nunez. I've got the final word on the Fox News Rundown.
7: After releasing four high-profile decisions Monday, the Supreme Court announced it would release all remaining cases today, including whether states can enact rules that block transgender athletes from competing in girls and women's sports, and the blockbuster birthright citizenship case, which President Trump tried to end with an executive order. Monday, some critical cases were resolved, including one that challenged Mississippi's ability to accept mail-in ballots after Election Day. In a 5-4 decision, the justices found that accepting postmarked ballots did not violate any federal election statutes. In Trump versus Cook, the justices ruled against the president's attempt to fire Federal Reserve Board Governor Lisa Cook. During oral arguments earlier this year, Justice Brett Kavanaugh, who joined the more liberal-leaning justices along with Chief Justice Roberts in the majority opinion, questioned Solicitor General John Sauer.
27: Your position that there's no judicial review, no process required, no remedy available, very low bar for cause that the president alone determines, and that would weaken, if not shatter, the independence of the Federal Reserve that we just discussed.
7: In a separate 5-4 decision, the justices found the president can fire agency board members, in this case, FTC Commissioner Lisa Slaughter. She had argued she had to be fired for cause, but Solicitor Sauer argued a prior ruling called Humphrey's Executor, which has been used to protect agency members appointed by presidents, has not withstood the test of time.
28: And it continues to tempt Congress to erect at the heart of our government a headless fourth branch, insulated from political accountability and democratic control.
7: The majority opinion held that neither Congress nor the courts may saddle a president with those with whom he cannot work. President Trump wrote on Truth Social, "This decision is the greatest increase in presidential power in the last 100 years.
8: The case is aptly named because it will be transformative for the executive branch.
7: Fox News legal contributor and George Washington University law professor Jonathan Turley.
8: For over 90 years since the case of Humphrey's Executor was handed down, there have been criticisms from presidents and from professors and some jurists that the court simply made this whole thing up, that you cannot create a hybrid legislative and executive creature in these commissions and boards. That's what the court said, is that the president is the head of the executive branch, and in that role, he has the right to appoint or replace people carrying out executive functions.
7: Now, this ruling, in effect, as you just noted, overturns this long-standing prior ruling called Humphrey's Executor. During arguments we heard from Justice Sotomayor, I think she also referenced this in her dissent, that she was very concerned about the amount of time that had gone on in which Humphrey's was upheld, some 90 years. How much does that matter? Did that matter? Should it matter?
8: Well, it certainly did not matter in the outcome, since Humphrey's executor is now as dead as Dillinger. But the point of the majority is that no matter how long a precedent may be, it cannot live outside the Constitution. That's the same point that they made in Dobbs in the abortion case. They said there are times when longstanding precedent is based on sort of clay feet, and we have a right to overturn those rulings if we believe that they fell outside the Constitution. Both in Dobbs and Humphrey's executor, there have been very loud critics throughout their time of existence. So this was not an accepted precedent by any means. The conservative jurists and presidents both have challenged this concept that a president can be denied the ability to change these bodies. So, yeah, this is a major recalculation or calibration, I should say, of the executive branch. Keep in mind, however, this same court handed down Looper Bright, which was a countervailing decision that subjected federal agencies to greater judicial review. So there have been cases that have gone in both directions.
7: Speaking of both directions, the court ruled against the president's attempt to fire a Federal Reserve Board governor here, in this case, Lisa Cook. Was the issue the importance of preserving the independence of the Fed, or were allegations against her of mortgage fraud considered to be insufficient as well here?
8: Well, it was more how she was replaced, or how they attempted to replace her. She learned of her termination from screenshots on social media posted by the president. And that was a bit too much for Chief Justice Roberts and the majority. And he basically said that this would turn the Federal Reserve from a for-cause position to at-will employment, that it was a little too casual. So there was a real problem of due process here. And, you know, what's interesting about that case is that it had an interest, it had a mixed lineup. It didn't break long ideological grounds. You had Roberts, Sotomayor, Kagan, Kavanaugh, and Jackson. So it was a mix of different justices. But in the end, it doesn't mean that Cook can definitely keep her job. It means that if you are going to remove her, you're going to have to do something different than what you did. And I think it also reflects that the court is very reluctant to strip away all protections from the Federal Reserve. The Federal Reserve itself has held a sort of special position in past court cases. And I think you sort of saw that in the opinion.
7: Yeah, I was going to ask, when we square the growing executive power as acknowledged in the Slaughter decision with the Lisa Cook decision, you kind of referenced this, but drill down for me a little bit on this. It sounds like all other agencies are not like the Federal Reserve.
8: Yeah, I think people are putting too much into the Cook decision. It's really Slaughter that sucked the oxygen out of the room. The Cook decision is very specific about how she was fired or attempted to be fired, and as well as some of the special aspects of the Federal Reserve. But the Slaughter decision goes to the core definition of executive powers. And the court is again reaffirming that this country has a very strong executive. It always has. And, you know, I happen to like independence on these boards and commissions. But the question was not whether that's a good thing. The question is, what is it based on? Where does that power come from? And the majority on the court could not find that source of authority.
7: The first decision we got Monday was case about whether states can count incoming ballots after Election Day. Many states have rules allowing ballots to be counted as long as they're postmarked by Election Day. It appears federal statute regarding accepting military votes from overseas played a pretty significant role in the reasoning here.
8: Yeah, frankly, many of us were a bit surprised by this. The good money was a 5-4 decision going the other way. That from oral argument, it appeared that there was a working majority to say that you, for federal elections, you need to have the ballots in by Election Day. That did not play out. And in the Barrett decision, you had the court saying that we don't see in this federal statute a clear command that you have to count all ballots by Federal Election Day. So if they're postmarked before Election Day, you're good to go. So what that means is that it now will fall to Congress as to whether it wants to make that very clear in the federal law, or the states. Just as Mississippi can say it's going to count ballots after Election Day, other states can say, no, we really do want elections to be determined on Election Day. So whatever mailings occur or absentee ballots are filed, they need to get in by Election Day.
7: So, Professor, today is the final day of the court's term, which means we get all of the remainders. This would include a ruling, we imagine, on birthright citizenship. I just want your sense, based on what we heard during oral arguments, because many of the justices had sounded skeptical of ending it. What is your anticipation?
8: Well, the ruling on counting ballots after Election Day is a good example where the good money in Vegas may be all wrong when it comes to outcomes. So things do change. And we also saw that in things like the individual mandate case under Obamacare, where Chief Justice Roberts appears to have switched at the very last minute in upholding the individual mandate. So this has been known to happen on the court. But my view of the oral argument was that there was a clear majority on the court that was highly skeptical and disinclined to reverse decades of precedent. In many ways, I think that that does show the weight of history and precedent on the court. Someone like Chief Justice Roberts, who I expect is likely to author the opinion, tend to be very concerned about the appearance of the court. He tends to get sticker shock in terms of overturning longstanding precedent. Now, in some cases, he obviously overcomes that. But in this case, I think that he's unlikely to do so. So the odds favor birthright citizenship. The important thing about this is that this does not or will not end the debate. There are very strong arguments against birthright citizenship. I happen to be very critical of it as a policy. Most of our allies have rejected it. Countries that had it got rid of it. It's a uniquely bad idea, in my view. But we may have to address that in the form of a constitutional amendment debate.
7: Finally, Professor, we have this discussion in two cases that got put together involving whether states can have laws that ban transgender athletes from women and girls sports. The transgender athletes in these states argued that excluding them violates equal protection as well as Title IX. My question is, does this all run into another Supreme Court ruling which said transgender people are a protected class, at least when it comes to employment matters?
8: Well, that opinion, earlier opinion, was written by Justice Gorsuch, and that did come up in oral argument. However, I think that the odds favor the states in being able to limit athletes to their biological sex when in competing in sports. The oral argument did appear to have a working majority on that side. I'm not even quite convinced that all three liberal justices would oppose that position. Now, part of the interesting aspect of these two cases, one out of Idaho and one out of West Virginia, is that the courts based their decision on different grounds. One court was purely based on the 14th Amendment. The other was based not just on the 14th Amendment, but also federal law. So we're going to see how it plays out and whether the court reaches all of those questions and how it deals with Bostick, the case that you were mentioning earlier, written by Gorsuch. But I think that you would, if you were looking for the good money, I would bet in favor of the states on those.
7: Professor Charlie, thank you so much for joining us and for your expert insight. We appreciate it.
8: It's my great pleasure. Thank you.
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0: Look at what's happening from the Fox News Rundown.
7: Good morning. It's Tuesday, June 30th. This is the Fox News Rundown. The Supreme Court today is expected to issue a ruling on President Trump's bid to end birthright citizenship.
5: Since its ratification following the Civil War, the 14th Amendment has been understood to grant U.S. citizenship to anyone born on American soil. An executive order from President Trump would end that for children born to parents in the country illegally or temporarily.
9: It's tremendously destructive. It's extremely costly. I don't know, it's up to them. But in terms of for the good of the country, it would be great if they did the they didn't allow it.
5: At the White House, Jared Halpern, Fox News.
7: U.S. and Iranian officials are expected to meet in Doha, Qatar for peace talks. I'm Deborah Valentine with your Fox News Rundown.
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21: The major averages kicking off the shortened trading week higher on easing U.S.-Iran tensions. The Dow notching its 18th record close of the year and finishing above the 52,000 level for the first time ever. Tech and chip equipment makers were among the gainers, lifting the NASDAQ and S&P 500, both indexes snapping their five-session losing streak. Jimmy Lee, CEO of Wealth Consulting Group, says that investors should think about broadening their portfolios.
22: I would buy sectors that would perform better as interest rates come down. So we like the cyclicals. You know, industrials obviously have done very well this year so far. I think financials have a chance to come back. I do like buying tech on the dips, but not all tech. You have to be very selective now.
21: The Dow up 307 points, the NASDAQ higher by 523, S&P 500 up 86. Earnings are on deck today from Constellation Brands and Nike. That's your Fox Business Report. I'm Hillary Barsky, invested in you.

0: This is the Fox News Rundown.
1: Team USA returns to the field tomorrow night at Soccer's World Cup in a round of 32 win or be eliminated game against Bosnia and Herzegovina.
2: Like, I care, obviously, for this team so deeply, just like we all do, and I just want us to win, whether I'm playing or not playing.
1: Well, Christian Pulisic is set to play tomorrow after the star American player missed time in the group stage with a calf injury.
3: The United States has never won three games in the World Cup, is what I'm being told.
1: Dan Dockich hosts a sports talk show, Don't At Me, on Outkick, which also has a new series out today, Outkick 250, on their YouTube channel, on the rise of sports in American history, especially football, even as soccer now dominates the conversation.
3: They're a minus 700 favorite to win this game, which does put us in a different place. This is not a friendly against a country maybe none of us have ever heard of. And when you're minus 700, that means, for people that don't know, you got to bet $700 to win $100. That's a massive, massive favorite. And I don't know about you, but as a sports guy my whole life, I don't know that they've ever been that big a favorite. Certainly never been that big a favorite in a World Cup game, so this is pretty cool.
1: Yeah, it is cool, and a lot of people have watched. I mean, we saw them win the first game, saw them win the second game. They lost a tough one in a game that didn't really matter. They still won their group anyway and moved on to the next round. For the World Cup, seems like that it's more than just, though, about the sport and the games. I mean, it's really been a phenomenon, especially with the countries and the fans coming here from around the world experiencing America for the first time. It's been fun to watch.
3: It's been a blast, and I would argue that this has been the best thing for the United States brand maybe ever. I don't know, because you think about it, if you couple of the country's folks said, look, if you want to hear lies about America, listen to the media. If you want to see the truth about how wonderful America is, drive through it. And that's what we're seeing. I don't think anything, I don't care what it is, has been better for the brand, the people of the United States, for us showing what we're really about, not what maybe you see in a headline or on a news channel. I mean, this has been spectacular. And you know what's interesting to me? It's not just one country. You know, whether it's the Scots drinking Boston out of beer.
1: The Tartan Army, yeah.
3: Doing their and you know what? It's not just in the cities where games are being played. Here in Indianapolis, I've had friends tell me they go to the one bar here, the Chatham Tap, where everybody, and it's like mayhem for whatever team is playing. And it doesn't have to be the United States. So this has been the best thing, I believe, for the United States brand in a long, long, long time. I think it's been great.
1: Yeah, the watch parties have been great in all these different places around the country as well. And if the U.S. is able to get on to the round of 16, and if somehow we get to the quarterfinals, I mean, that would be really special in this tournament.
3: I think this, you get to the semifinal, I can't imagine the party it's going to be. A quarterfinal will be a great party. They'll block streets and cities, including here where I live in Indy. But if you get to a Final Four in this, man, would that be fun. That's how I look at it. Man, would that be fun.
1: Yeah, especially since, you know, we're only a few months away from Olympic gold in hockey for the men and the women. That was amazing.
3: It really was. And, you know, I think that we saw patriotism back. As much as our left-wing media wants to keep it out of there, I think when you saw Jack Hughes and his United States hockey team get to win over Canada, win a gold medal, I mean, it was insane. But I think this is even bigger because, I don't know, this is the world sport, right? This is the most popular sport in the entire world. And people that say soccer is dead here, they're crazy, because all you got to do is go to any town in the United States. Kids are playing soccer left and right now. It hasn't hit us like football. Of course, I get it. Football is king. We all get that. But I think it would be a boon of patriotism, and it would be a continuation of what we got going here for 250.
1: And speaking of that, Outkick has a new docu-series out this week focusing on how sports have evolved in the U.S. Certainly, baseball is a big part of the American culture. Boxing was big. But as Dan mentioned, football is now king.
4: When the nation struggled, communities gathered on Saturdays. A new league fought on Sundays.
5: I would encourage encourage everyone to play football for the simple reason that it is hard.
1: The first episode posted today on OutKick on YouTube is how college football became a national religion.
3: The oldest games are college football games. And, you know, you had a time when the United States was going through some really hard times and needed something, the whole Dust Bowl thing, all that. And you know what? All of a sudden, people started watching football and liked it. And when more and more people started seeing it, it's not where it is today, obviously, but it's the same level. It's the same level going way, way back where people gravitated, couldn't wait to Saturday. Whatever was going on in their lives, it didn't matter on Saturday when they got to watch their football team play. And think about it. It's pretty amazing that a football, a sport, where essentially you take a ball and you try to get it across a line, then another line, another line, all of a sudden made everybody feel good about themselves, going back 100 years, going back way back. And you know what? It's grown. We get it. But OutKick is doing a great job of showing the roots, showing why, showing how, everything in the growth of football, the game, how it developed, the fans, how they developed, the passion, how it developed. And it's really, really, really cool.
1: But at the time now, the sport has changed and it has evolved constantly, but money is such a factor now. You have players getting paid. You have conferences that are just giant mega conferences now. And there are attempts to try to take back some of this evolution with money. Can it be done?
3: No. The cat's out of the bag. Now, Congress is trying to put some guardrails on it. And everybody in college football has complained that it needs guardrails. But everybody's getting rich. The coaches, assistant coaches, those salaries have jumped. The referees, the money that they're making to officiate games. The commentators you see on TV are making millions. And don't even get me started on how much the conferences are bringing in, how much the schools are bringing in. So no, it is never going back, in my opinion. They do need guardrails. Maybe they need a salary cap like the NFL, because it's kind of insane that a kid could play 1 year for $1 million at Indiana and be able to transfer the next year and go play for Notre Dame at $2 million, $3 million, whatever it is.
1: Now, episode two goes pro. You do a lot on the rise of the NFL. Certainly, we know the Shield. It's the most powerful sports league on the planet. But, you know, 60-some years ago, there were two leagues, and they were challenged by the AFL. I mean, it's interesting how it's evolved. The first Super Bowl wasn't even a sellout, but it's crazy how pro football has become. I guess it's the national pastime, isn't it? It's supplanted baseball.
3: Well, ratings, TV ratings, if they're an indicator, there's no question. You know, the numbers on NFL-based product in the top 100 of yearly ratings are insane. The OutKick piece focuses on Teddy Roosevelt saving football. People thought it was far too dangerous. People thought that it was, and I'm using an actual quote, it was barbaric. But it talks about how Teddy Roosevelt understood the value. And the piece that we do on OutKick really shows that. And it's a tremendous education, because I think you'd agree with this. We kind of take football for granted. Yes, the NFL had to address concussions. Yes, they have to address still CTE. But you know what? I swear to God, people look at it and go, well, I just love my football on Sunday. I'm going to watch all day.
1: Yeah,
3: that's not the way this started. And it is a fascinating rise. And to your point, it is, in my opinion, based on every metric you want to use, our national pastime. It is.
1: Yeah, well, there's fantasy. A lot of people play the fantasy football. There's also the fact that there are games now on Mondays, Sundays, Thursdays. We have day after Thanksgiving, Friday games. I think we're having a night before Thanksgiving game, aren't we? I mean, this is, football is it's not just expanding everywhere. It's also almost every day of the week.
3: Here comes Netflix. Here comes Apple. Here comes Prime. So now, instead of it being CBS, NBC, ABC for Monday Night Football, Fox, you've got network after network. But again, and I think the piece really shows, and I think people will be fascinated off the OutKick piece, how it came from literally the brink of extinction to this mega, mega monolith where you go, wow, I can watch a football game, to your point, every single night. basically anywhere in the country, anywhere in the world now.
1: Now, episode 3 of the Outkick series will be up on YouTube on Thursday.
4: Generations discovered that sports could do more than entertain. They could unite. They could inspire. They could tell the story of America itself.
5: And history will never forget that.
1: Documenting how athletes have become celebrities and part of pop culture, from Joe DiMaggio and Marilyn Monroe to Travis Kelce and Taylor Swift.
3: Babe Ruth would travel on a bus or a train to go from one game to the other, and all the sports writers were there. So they'd be drinking beers. He became a larger-than-life figure. But a lot of people really point to what you mentioned, Joe DiMaggio and Marilyn Monroe. Joe DiMaggio and Marilyn Monroe at the time were the two biggest stars in the country. I mean, the baseball star, the Italian-American playing in Yankee Stadium, winning World Series. I had a friend, a really good acquaintance, I should say, named Moose Scourin. He was on those teams with DiMaggio, and he told me one time, he said, they invited me out to dinner. Marilyn Monroe and Joe DiMaggio invited he and another guy out to dinner. He said, Dan, he said, I was so damn nervous, I shaved twice that day. I shaved when I got up. I shaved right before because I knew there were going to be cameras. I knew there was going to be, at the time, he didn't know the word paparazzi, but that's what was there. But you know what? And then you got guys like Jesse Owens. You got guys like Muhammad Ali that stood up to racial injustice, that paid a price for standing up to racial injustice. And they became icons. But we have the modern day Joe DiMaggio, don't we? We have the modern day Marilyn Monroe and Taylor Swift and Travis Kelce. You know, it's amazing. Here's how big this is. What I am being told is they are shutting down streets in New York City around Times Square for this wedding.
1: You're going to the wedding? Were you invited?
3: I wasn't, but I think it's coming. I do. I'm not a big wedding guy, so I'm not mad, but I'll send a gift. They need stuff.
1: Yeah, they need that. They need money, too. Send a card with cash. They really need that. Yeah. So the Outkick 250 series, again, is Tuesday, Wednesday, Thursday. The first one on college football, the next one on the rise of the NFL, and then the last one that goes out Thursday, transcending the sidelines, sports culture, and the American conversation. And that's going to be on the YouTube channel for YouTube at Outkast, and those go out in the morning. Dan Dockich, he's also on Outkick, his show on weekday mornings, and that's at YouTube/@ Don't At Me with Dan Dockich. Great to have you on the show. Thanks, Dan.
3: Thanks for having me. Appreciate you. Thank you.

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1: A pair of games going to penalty shootouts at the FIFA World Cup on Monday. Four-time World Cup champion Germany has been eliminated following a stunning defeat 4-3 against Paraguay. Germany suffer its first ever loss in penalties at the World Cup. The Netherlands are also going home after falling to Morocco 3-2 in penalties. It's the earliest ever World Cup exit for the Dutch. And in the other World Cup game earlier in the day, Brazil scored a goal in the 96th minute against Japan to win it 2-1. That's your sports on the Fox News Rundown. Tony Genualdo, Fox News.
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3: Now, Dallas with Dusty May has a real opportunity because the guy that they're going to build their franchise around, Cooper Flagg, is a legit player and a legit dude. But we'll see. And I would argue people say it's an easier job. Well, if it were an easier job in the NBA, which it is in terms of your time and the calendar, then these guys would do what they did in college, which is win. But you see, a job is more than just what you get to do in the offseason, what you don't have to do in terms of being on the phone after a national championship. The job in the NBA is to get the right players, winning players, keep them interested the entire year, keep all the distractions away, build a team and a culture that moving forward wins you a ton of games. That's it. But if the job was that easier, these great coaches would have been much, much, much, much better, because it ain't about the coaching in the NBA. It's about the player. For Outkicks, don't at me. I'm Dan Dockich, and this is Fox News Rundown.
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3: As America prepares to celebrate its 250th birthday, I find myself reflecting not only on this nation's remarkable journey, but also on my own. I was born in Cuba under a socialist system that promised equality and prosperity, but delivered scarcity, repression, and limited opportunity. At 16, my family left the island and embarked on a difficult journey through Central America in search of something millions around the world still seek today: freedom. Immigrants from Cuba, Venezuela, Eastern Europe, and countless other places have come to the United States not because it is perfect, but because it offers something rare in human history: the freedom to build a better life through hard work, personal initiative, and individual liberty. Generations of Cubans have left behind family, careers, and everything familiar because they believed they could find greater freedom and prosperity in America. The contrast between Cuba and the United States is not merely economic. It is fundamentally philosophical. Socialism places faith in the state. Capitalism places faith in the people. America's system has never been perfect. No human system is. But it has produced extraordinary economic growth, unprecedented innovation, and opportunities that continue to attract people from every corner of the globe. The story of America's success is inseparable from the story of freedom. That is why, as Independence Day approaches and our nation prepares to mark 250 years of independence, I encourage every American to revisit the Declaration of Independence and its timeless assertion that all people are endowed by their creator with certain unalienable rights. This revolutionary idea that liberty is not granted by government, but belongs inherently to every human being, remains just as relevant today as it was in 1776. For those of us who have lived under socialism, these are not abstract words. And to those younger generations captivated by socialist ideas, I offer a simple reminder: look at Cuba. For immigrants like me, America's 250th birthday is more than a national anniversary. It is a reminder of why we came here in the first place. We came for freedom, for opportunity. I wasn't seeking perfection, but I found possibility. This is Jolly Nunez, visiting fellow with the Independent Women's Forum.
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12: Say, won't be direct negotiations after fighting and flared up for days ahead of this.
13: Meeting in Doha is going to be perhaps important, perhaps not. We're going to find out.
12: President Trump says the goal remains. Iran can't have a nuclear weapon.
14: High-level talks will take place today in Doha, Qatar, aimed at advancing the memorandum of understanding between the United States and Iran. U.S. Special Envoys Kushner and Witkoff will be in attendance and are expected to meet directly with the Qatari Prime Minister, according to a diplomat familiar with the talks. Technical talks about the MOU are then scheduled to take place on Wednesday.
12: Fox's Trey Yingston, Tel Aviv. Rescuers keep digging in double earthquake-ravaged Venezuela, still hoping to find survivors, and more Americans are helping.
15: 130 Marines arrived in the hardest-hit city of La Guaira. Their goal is to open the port so badly needed supplies can reach those who need it. This as the U.S. State Department announces that it's increasing its humanitarian aid to $300 million to get supplies to the worst-hit areas.
12: Fox's Nate Foy in La Guaira. The number of deaths in Venezuela tops 1,700. The Supreme Court wraps up its term today with final four decisions, including long-anticipated rulings on transgender athletes playing in girls and women's sports and birthright citizenship. The day after the court upset the president with another ruling that allows states to count mail-in ballots postmarked by election day that arrive after.
16: President Trump calls the ruling surprising, adding it makes the Save America Act more important.
13: That was a ruling that was, I think it was very detrimental to honest elections, but it is what it is.
16: The Save America Act would restrict the use of mail-in ballots while adding proof of citizenship and voter ID requirements for voters. A handful of Senate Republicans opposed the measure, arguing against the limits for vote-by-mail options and concerns over federal overreach.
12: That's Jared Halpern. 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
17: Heat advisory in effect for much of Alabama until Wednesday night. The Weather Service says heat index values during the day could reach 110 in some places. A controversial data center project in the city of Birmingham is receiving significant tax incentives.
18: But Mayor Randall Woodfin continues to argue that it's not from the city. He tells WBRC.
19: On the tax incentive, I want to be very clear. The city of Birmingham has not given any tax incentives to Nebius. And the city of Birmingham will not be giving any tax incentives to Nebius. There's various organizations that are able to abate taxes beyond the city of Birmingham. And that's another organization.
18: The Industrial Development Board is that other organization he's referring to. It's given Nebbia 65% property tax abatement and an 80% construction-related sales tax abatement for 30 years. I'm Leah Brandon.
17: Former Alabama football standout Terrion Arnold released from the NFL's Detroit Lions today. The same day a judge in Florida set his bond at $1 million. Prosecutors say Arnold and others lured men to an apartment where they were beaten and robbed. Investigators say Arnold believed the victims stole from an Airbnb he owns. Retired Alabama coach Nick Saban submitting a letter to the court vouching for Arnold's character. The 4th of July, one of the busiest nights of the year for animal shelters. Fireworks are terrifying for many pets. Dr. Claire Bellman with Birmingham Animal Hospital says pet owners are advised to use anti-anxiety medications.
20: I always tell people to test drive it. So give a dose on a night where it's not as anxiety producing. See how they do. See if that's enough to chill them out. Know what you're doing going into the 4th.
17: I'm Jim Faraday.
1: 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Have you heard the news? Big Supreme Court decisions coming in.
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25: Can't be tomorrow already. Weren't we just saying goodbye? How is it possible? We're back again? It's a different... Oh, and we're saying goodbye to June today as well. Good morning and welcome to Tuesday, June the 30th, year of our Lord, 2026, on the air, streaming live on your iHeartRadio app. This is the show that belongs to you. This is your morning show. I'm Michael Del Giorno, honored to serve you. Jeffrey will have the sound throughout the day. Red will keep an eye on the content. Here's the news waking up. Progressive and socialist Democrats are hoping to continue their winning streak in Colorado primaries today. That's kind of the mainstream media's twist on all this. The Mamdani playbook is going to be played out in Colorado today is the reality. And as always, and we've been talking about this for years now, the socialist Democrat movement is targeting first and foremost Democrats, and they've got a long-term Democrat in their crosshairs today in Colorado in that House race. So we'll have more on that coming up. We have the Supreme Court rulings. If you were doing anything on social media yesterday, you could see the right was angry.
0: with Justice Amy Coney Barrett. She sided with Roberts in a very close 5-4 vote to continue counting votes even after Election Day. I think ultimately, and we'll talk more about this with David Zanotti, and don't forget our White House correspondent, John Decker, is not just a 30-year White House correspondent and the pool boy, if you will, of Donald Trump's. He is a U.S. Supreme Court bar attorney, so we'll kick around this case. But I think ultimately the court is wondering why Congress isn't handling this. It really would be their duty. This would fall under, there are a lot of things the Supreme Court does because we don't acknowledge self-evident truth in God anymore. There's a lot of things the Supreme Court does because Congress doesn't do its job. And there's a lot of things the Supreme Court does because Congress doesn't do its job and presidents have to do everything through executive order. This one would fall under Congress not doing its job. Judge Alito, with the dissent, had the greatest warning. The door stays wide open for fraud, which begs the question, why can't we, in a bipartisan fashion, protect a free and accurate vote? Well, because obviously one side, it's the same portions of the border issue fall under this. One likes the weapon. I mean, at some point, the way the left stands against this, I want to play a piece of audio, if nothing else, to start the day. We've had Scott Jennings on this show several times. God help him every day, his job. It's one thing for us to be around the kitchen table among family and friends, or even those who don't agree with us. But to have to sit on CNN and be outnumbered every night, 6-1, 7-1, and have to deal with these narratives and want to speak the truth in the midst of that. So you're going to hear, obviously, them just constantly talking over him. But notice his question and notice the no answer. And this is that leftist narrative that if you make somebody show an ID, that's in some way racist and discriminatory, and blocking their vote. Listen.
2: What voting rights is he taking away from black voters?
3: Oh, if we look at the Save Act, that's exactly what we're talking about. That is actually going to continue to disenfranchise overwhelmingly a lot of people of color. There are so many civil rights organizations that have run the data. If we look at the way that it is going to disenfranchise black voters, it's the same reason why Chuck Schumer called it Jim Crow 2.0. So this is the same president. If we want to continue.
2: You haven't said hell yet.
3: I am talking about it. It's the way that you're putting new poll taxes on this when you're making people have. That's what we can call them now. It's kind of an idiom, right? If you want to say that people have to prove.
0: Because if you have to get a license, it costs money. If you have to get a passport, it costs money. Therefore, it's a poll tax. And people who can't afford it can't vote. Therefore, you're discriminating against them. That's the narrative defense. By the way, 13 times he asked how, never got an answer. But the door is still wide open. David Zanotti and I have talked about this for years. And every state has different rules. That's why when it comes to prognosticating or analyzing or even predicting, David never does it. I've been known to do it. It gets more and more difficult every year. And this is a phenomenon of the past decade and a half, where early voting gets expanded and expanded and expanding. And then mail-in voting, Republicans never really responded to early voting. Republicans are kind of traditionalists and they like to vote on Election Day. Well, what that created for about 7 or 8 election cycles were huge advantages for the Democrats. They started every election day up millions of votes. And the Republicans had to have turnout and catch up on election day. The president griped about it in 2020, railed against it in 2020, but didn't engage in it. In 2024, he did. Maybe why he won. One of the many reasons. And the same was true with mail-in voting. And then like everything else, they weaponized COVID, changed election laws. Your state legislators across the country failed you. They changed election laws without going through the state legislatures, which was unconstitutional. And then they harvested ballots and stole the election in swing districts of swing precincts, of swing districts of swing states. And then when David and I would sit down and say, well, what are we going to know on election night, or what can we look for? Because usually in your election night coverage, you know what the key states are, and you know when it's going to go out west. In the first Donald Trump election, we knew it was over very early. We were one of the first to call it the country, because we knew it didn't even need to get to Arizona and Nevada to decide it. But now, you never know. With these mail-in votes and every state having different rules, well, I can count all ballots that were mailed and postmarked by Election Day. Some allow even after. Some allow a different framework for when it can be counted by. And then the boxes just keep arriving, right? Until the result, desired result is achieved. Alito gets it. And he knows as long as this is allowed, the door to cheat is open. And that long as that door of cheat is open, you're going to have American people that don't trust our democratic elective process. Now, we're not a democracy. We're a constitutional republic. We're a representative republic, but we use a democratic voting style. But if it is untrusted and with good reason, well, it's a fine line between you and a banana republic. The more you know, probably the more outraged you were at this decision. Two more big ones coming today: birthright citizenship and transgendered athletes. Biological males competing in women's sports. Those rulings coming later today. I don't know what to tell you anymore. The White House is sending negotiators. They're saying the talks are on. Iran is saying they're not. I couldn't tell you. I wouldn't know. And then that MAGA heat dome is going to impact millions more, this time in the eastern half of the United States. In fact, we expect it to stick around through the 4th of July weekend. And I don't know about where you're at. How hot did it get here yesterday? About 90? Not as bad as today. I think today is the hotter. And tomorrow is the hottest. But I don't know. My wife has still managed to freeze me with the air conditioner. I may do the rest of my show outside to thaw out. Electric vehicles versus hybrid. Hopefully you're not viewing this from the perspective of carbon footprint. That never made sense. For a time, infrastructure didn't make sense. I can tell you the infrastructure is there. It is not that inconvenient to have an electric car anymore. They do drive better. Some people prefer loud. Some people prefer feeling gear shift. For you, we have the gas engine. For me, I prefer the drive of an EV. The global hoax, global warming hoax, I think is behind us. But maybe what our first gut reaction was all along, the hybrid made the most sense. Remember when Beta came out, we had the Verdes in our neighborhood, jumped on Beta. We didn't. Dad just didn't care enough to buy it. But by the time we were in the market for those kinds of things, VHS had kind of won out. We kind of saw that with EVs. It was pure electric, the ultimate. I mean, what it takes to create those batteries is as large or larger of a footprint carbon-wise, even if you believed in that. And it just seemed like hybrid made the most sense all along. Well, EV sales are crashing and hybrid sales are exploding. The rise of the hybrid. Rory has that story coming up. Our senior contributor, David Zanotti, has been walking through with us all week, leading up to this big 250 celebration, our countdown to 250. And I want to take it another step further with Colonel Bucci later in the third hour. And that is, sit down with a military expert and look at the military role in our 250 years. In the creation of our freedom, Revolutionary War, to the settling of our difference in the Civil War, to the military superiority throughout, whether it was World War I, World War II, or any other conflicts that sustains our freedom daily. The role of the military in America being 250. As I mentioned, John Decker with more on the Supreme Court rulings. And Lou Diamond Phillips' series out with a new movie called Gangland. I'm thinking of Tulsa, Oklahoma City. Some of our are cities that have a lot of Indian territory and sovereign land. He plays a cop in a sovereign Indian territory. And, oh, he starts cracking down on the gangs and the violence. It's a really neat film. It is more than just a cop movie. It's a lot more about community and loyalty and carrying past scars into new generations. Lou Diamond Phillips, the great La Bamba actor. I wonder if I'll break out into La Bamba.
4: Well, I would.
0: What is the under over on how before I break out into La Bamba?
4: As far as a time limit?
0: Yeah, like I think it's in the take me 5 minutes to break down, seconds to break down.
4: Yeah, more like that. Yeah, I think it's going to be in the introduction.
0: Every time, you know, because you know, he pops up on the screen, I see his face.
4: Yeah,
0: and immediately I say Richie.
4: Yeah,
0: it's Richie Valens.
4: I always go back to Young Guns.
0: Or if I get a lull, I just all of a sudden in my head, I just hear. Sausage and peppers. I just make up my own words and it never bothers me. Lou Diamond Phillips on the show today. Tomorrow, the speaker, Newt Gingrich. Can't wait to talk to him about 250. You know, all week long, we've kind of been looking at 2026 compared to 1776, or how about even in between that? 2026 to 1976, the 250 to the bicentennial. Because everybody forgets, in addition to being one of the greatest speakers of the House in the history of our republic, Newt was a history teacher. It'd be fun to kick some of these things around with him. We'll do that tomorrow. In short, miss a little, you'll miss a lot today, miss a lot, and we will miss you. Well, picture this. You're at work. Your phone buzzes. You look down. You see your kid's number. You answer it. You hear a kid's voice, and they're panicked. And they say they've been in an accident, and they need money wired to them immediately. Well, it's their voice. It's their number. You'd move heaven and earth for your kids. And that's exactly what the scammers are counting on. Now, here's the play. The criminals buy your phone number and your family details from data brokers. They do a little extra work. They grab 3 seconds of your kid's voice off a video they posted on social media, clone it with AI, and make the call. They can't stop them from cloning your kid's voice. 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Well, I guess we get this party started with your top 5 stories of the day. They're next, coming up in about 15 minutes. We'll break down what the Socialist Democrats are up to. Their next area to conquer, Colorado, when your morning show continues. 22 after the hour.

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4: Yes, and good morning. Welcome to our breakfast news shop at 27 minutes after the hour. I'd like to go over some of the chef specials. Blockbuster day set again today for the Supreme Court. Tammy Trujillo has the preview.
19: After a flurry of decisions on Monday, the court is set to hand down rulings on two huge cases, birthright citizenship and transgender athlete bans. The court will rule on a challenge to President Trump's executive order limiting birthright citizenship to children with at least one parent with citizenship or permanent legal status. The court is also weighing in on the legality of states banning transgender athletes from competing in girls' and women's school sports. I'm Tammy Trujillo.
4: Progressive and socialist Democrats are hoping to continue their winning streak, this time in Colorado primaries. Scott Carr has more.
20: In the Colorado governor's primary, Democratic Senator Michael Bennett's facing off against the state's Attorney General, Phil Wisner, who's positioned himself to the left of Bennett. In the Senate race, incumbent John Hickenlooper's in a tight race with progressive state Senator Julie Gonzalez. 15-term Democratic Congresswoman Diana DeGette's facing a stiff challenge from socialist Malat Kiros, who campaigned as a Palestinian supporter. I'm Scott Carr.
4: Well, as we approach our 250th birthday as a nation, American pride is hitting a 25-year low.
21: According to a new Gallup survey, 33% of U.S. adults say they are extremely proud to be an American, while 20% said they were very proud. It marks a significant decline compared to when Gallup first started tracking the metric in 2001 and found that 55% of U.S. adults said they were extremely proud to be American. However, national pride appears to be divided by party. Its findings show 70% of Republicans are extremely proud to be an American, followed by 28% of independents and 14% of Democrats. I'm Mark Mayfield.
4: In sports, Pirates outslugged the Phillies 11-7. Tigers beat the Yankees 7-3. Guardians lost 6-3 to the Rangers. Reds lost 5-3 to the Brew Crew. D-backs 5-4 over the Giants. Angels lost 6-2 to the Mariners. And the Dodgers beat the A's 9-4. It was Victor Hovland who went on to win that Travelers Championship in a playoff with Scottie Scheffler. And birthdays today, I am Mike Tyson going to slap your face. Put 60 candles on the cake, and I'm not going to blow the cake. I'm going to slap it. I'm going to slap it silly. Mike Tyson, 60. Actor Dan Aykroyd, 74. Swimmer Michael Phelps, 41. And Blondie, Debbie Harry, is 81. If it's your birthday, happy birthday. We're so glad you were born. And thanks for making your morning show a part of your big day. 30 minutes after the hour.
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4: My morning show is your morning show, and now you come back with a little Doobie Brothers. How does the computer know?
17: I don't know. But this would be Tom Johnson, though, and not Michael.
4: Yeah, this is prior to Michael McDonald. I get that. You don't have to correct me on the air and belittle me and make me foolish. Do you think other talk show hosts have to deal with this with producers?
17: Just try it.
4: It's a hostile work environment, I tell you. Yeah. Can I do a free commercial? It's coming on like a sneeze.
17: Sure.
4: Well, I'm very thrilled that Relief Factor is a sponsor of this show. That allows us to have our family time together. Because without sponsors, guess what? I get fired. But they have another product that is the greatest product I've ever taken in my life. Mm-hmm. Think Factor. And I don't, it's all natural. I don't know what's in it. But I popped two of these, gulped some water. And man, I'm telling you, I don't think you need to take any ADD medicine or whatever it is you have to take.
17: You don't think so?
4: No, you get laser focused. I wish they would unleash me to talk about that product. Although I don't want to go back to being in pain either. Right. All right, 36. What did Mike McCann say? Mikey D, talk to me? So okay, 36.
17: To me.
4: 36 minutes after the hour, early bird gets the worm, sleepy squirrel misses the nut. Can't have your morning show without your voice. Use that talkback button if you're listening on the iHeart app, just like the JJs did, starting with Joey and PA.
18: Good morning, Jeffrey. Yeah, hey, I want in on that La Bamba action. I don't think Mikey's going to last more than a minute and a half before he yells it out.
17: I'll put you down, brother.
4: So he's doing over a minute and a half or under a minute and a half?
17: I think he's taking under, yeah.
4: Under a minute and a half. Yeah. Blue Diamond Phillips will be joining us in the third hour. He's got a great new movie called Gangland, although Red is disappointed, and rightfully so. Blue Diamond Phillips, we all know him from La Bamba, playing Richie Valens, which is the ultimate good guy, right? But then he went on to play great bad guys. I mean, there's a dark... He is one of the nicest human beings you will ever meet. Very humble, very genuine, very gentle. But, oh, he plays a really good bad guy. No, he's a good cop in this one. It's called Gangland. He's going to join us. But every time we visit, I can't resist. At some point, it just comes out like Tourette's. And I hear a little voice in my back. You know, you're talking to Lou Diamond Phillips. Richie. It starts with a whisper.
17: And then
4: Richie.
17: That's me in the background going, don't do it.
4: Richie. And I just break out.
17: Yeah.
4: Well, now I could just be spiteful to Joey and just wait for exactly 92 seconds.
17: Can't
4: and he'll lose
17: set
4: his bet.
17: The book like that. You have to
4: learn. Why? That's how they do it in the pros. Well,
17: yeah.
4: You ever watch an NBA game? Well, we got this bet one. Sneakers stop sneaking.
19: Take me out, coach. I'm done.
4: John is in, I believe, Youngstown, Ohio this morning.
20: You know, to your point about Justice Comey and Justice Roberts, you know, Rush Limbaugh used to talk about this all the time. When judges, district court judges, circuit court judges, when they become legislators, when they begin to make decisions that are basically creating law, our system is in big, big trouble. We can't have the judges making decisions, creating laws. It's not good.
4: Well, Rush grew up in a family of judges, so his perspective is probably different than mine. Mine is Italian mother, that whenever someone would leave their wife, including my father, she would always say, he's got somebody. And I go, Ma, how do you know? Maybe he just doesn't like his wife. This would be like 9 years old. Because a man never leaves unless he has another woman.
21: How dare you?
4: And it just embedded in my head. You know, I don't accept everything as truth. I carry things around and I measure them. And through time, I began to see a human behavior. You never abandon something without replacing it. Even if you think you do, you didn't. How many times have you seen somebody? Oh, they don't drink anymore. Oh, but they smoke like a chimney. Oh, they don't gamble anymore, but Boy, they're shopaholics now. I mean, everybody replaces something. Something's always waiting to fill a void. If you abandon God, I assure you, you filled it with something, or you've tried to fill it with something. It just doesn't work. Some try to fill it with career and status and things. Some try to fill the void with self. Some try to fill the void with doing good. When were you sick and I didn't visit you? When were you in prison and I didn't come? When were you hungry and I didn't feed you? When were you naked and I didn't clothe you? I clothed everybody away from me. I never knew you. And yeah, sometimes they try to fill it with, okay, the Supreme Court will now be God. And Congress will now be our provider. And the president will be our savior. Sick. Really kind of leads into what was going to be my final story in our alone time during this Platinum Hour, but I think it segues nice now. This is one of the saddest polls I've ever read in my life. And it's only sad because it's not just a poll. I've seen it. I've heard these words from my own daughter. And don't presume I'm a hypocrite. I live my faith on the air and off the air. But I'm competing against a lot of voices. I'm competing in quantity, and I'm competing in quality. I can't compete with the phone, let alone what's on it, let alone the teachers, let alone other students. All I can tell you is I go to bed as a parent, and I trust the same God that gave everything for me in his son and sought me every moment of my life. And I responded, thankfully for me, at 13, though my greatest mistakes came in my 20s, that the same will happen for my daughter or yours. So as I read this, if you relate to somebody in your family, do not lose hope. But this is one of the saddest polls I've ever read. This many individuals feel they have no sense of meaning or purpose. David Zanotti, by way of Francis Schaeffer and C.S. Lewis, and we don't even remember who kind of said it or what portion which played in creating the quote, as my favorite quote, you lose God, you lose man. Without God, I don't get me. I got news for you. Without understanding God, not only do I have no purpose or meaning, what is the point? Those who believe they positively impact others are 3 to 4 times more likely to feel their own lives are meaningful or purposeful. How many see this new generation as trapped in their head? The phone traps them there. The algorithms trap them there. The social dilemma traps them there. Society traps them there. They're trapped inside their head. I can never seem, it's a struggle to get my children to live outside themselves. When you're in a crowded room, are you thinking about you or the souls that are in that room? I don't want to be corny, but I walk into a room full of strangers and it brings me back to when I was a little kid, we'd pick up my grandparents because we were the only ones that didn't live in Italy or Syracuse, New York. So living in Chicago, they would all come visit at Christmas. My dad's mom and dad and my mom's mom. My grandfather had passed. Let me tell you something. 2 days before Christmas or Christmas Eve at O'Hare Airport, that was a scene. That was a scene like out of the movie Love Actually. Human beings everywhere. Military sleeping on the floor. People getting off planes and people running to them and hugging them. I mean, it was just amazing. And I would sit there and I'd be like 6, 7, 8 years old. And I would be like, wow, they all have a mom and dad. They all have grandparents. They have a house. They have a car. They lay in bed and have thoughts. They have dreams. Everybody's having this simultaneous life. Now, it seems like a simple moment, but it drew me out of me. And I became, I know me. I'm with me all the time. I'm so sick of me, I could scream. But every time I see a stranger, boy, there's a fresh life. Already in progress. I wonder what their story is. I wonder what their hurts are. I wonder what their unachieved dreams are. I'm anxious to meet them. When you see somebody in need, is your first instinct to keep walking, keep driving, or stop and help? I mean, what do you think it tells us that those who believe they positively impact others are 3 to 4 times more likely to feel their own lives are meaningful or have purpose? Maybe we were meant to serve, not be served. Provide, not demand everything given to us. Most Gen Zers say it is very true or pretty true that their life has meaning, 66%. Or that they have a sense of purpose, 62%. However, that leaves more than a third, 1 in 3, who say their life has very little or not true at all. In fact, 39% were not true at all. Taken together, 45% of Gen Zers report lacking meaning, purpose, or both in their lives. Now, every generation has its challenges. Every generation has its hands full. And let me tell you something. This is a simple truth, but it's got to get through our head. This generation of believers are responsible for this generation of souls. You can't do anything about the generations prior to you, and you can't do anything about the generations after you're gone, but you can be light to the generation you're in. And the necessity of God, the self-evident truth of God, there is one and we're not him, that has been pushed out of society, pushed out of the classroom, pushed out of television, pushed out of the home. And what's left? Nothing? Oh, that's where you're wrong. Remember mom. A guy never moves out till he has someone else. We never abandon something without replacing it. And what have we replaced it with? Lies, all of them. Social media was going to connect us all. It disconnected all. It's going to fill us with information and relationships and staying in touch. We've lost touch. We've disconnected. What about our multiculturalism? Won't that unite us? Diversity, won't that unite us? Equality, won't that? It's all done is divide us. Don't you love when we think we can spend our way out of debt?

0: difference in other people's lives. That's if you can get them to bust out of themselves. Among those who strongly agree with that, that they're having a positive impact on others, 93% say that they are very to pretty sure their life is meaningful. And 87% of those say they feel a sense of purpose. Lose God, you lose man. Lose God, you lose your republic. But why do the stakes seem so much higher when it gets as close as our kid's bedroom door? That's our alone time. What's happening in the Middle East right now is more than just a headline. Look at today. The White House says we're sending negotiators. The negotiations are going to continue in Qatar. Iran says they're not. Oh, this isn't over. It could hit your wallet if it hasn't already. The Iran conflict is pushing oil prices higher, and that impacts everything you buy, gas, groceries, utilities. And when energy spikes, your dollar buys less. Inflation jumped again, driven largely by the energy sector. Now major banks are warning more volatility could be ahead. 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If inflation sticks and energy stays high, the economy slows. The risk of recession rises. Moody's has it at 50%. 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This was my son's substitute teacher at Centennial High School.
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0: One of my favorite songs from freshman year of high school. It's fun growing up in Nashville, I'll bet. EV sales, they're collapsing. Hybrids are on the rise. Why? Rory O'Neill has the story coming up as your morning show continues. 53 minutes after the hour.
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0: Gee, Uncle Sam, 250? You don't look a day over 1776. Oh, happy birthday, America, from your morning show with Michael Del Giorno.
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1: 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It'll count you down 3, 2, 1, like Denise. Gives you 30 seconds to make a comment or ask a question. We appreciate the encouragement.
4: Hello.
1: Yes? No, no,
4: no. Anybody there?
1: Yeah,
4: anybody
1: well, we're here. There? We're here, but it's not like live. Like, you leave the message. You say it. You send it. Then we hear it. You can't just talk.
5: Through.
1: That was an actual person that was trying to use the talkback a long, long time ago. All right. EVs, not so much. Hybrids? Oh, by the fistfuls. The rise of the hybrid. Rory's got the story when your morning show continues, and we count down to 250 with DZ as well. Straight ahead. Don't move.
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14: I see a couple of stalls this morning. One is 459 North at Highway 280, exit 19. The other, 65 South at 2059 South, exit 261C. I'm Phil Carter in the Traffic Center.
15: A very warm and steamy start out there this morning. Highs today around 97, a first alert weather day for heat index levels topping 105. Scattered storms possible this afternoon, a 30% chance for rain moving west across the area. Some of these storms could be strong and severe, lows in the 70s tonight. Tomorrow, highs back in the mid-90s, heat index topping 105. Another good chance for scattered storms during the afternoon. I'm WBRC First Alert Chief Meteorologist Wes Wyatt on your side.
3: Right now, it's 74 degrees at Birmingham's News Traffic and Weather Station. 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
13: 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Update from Fox News here in just a couple of minutes. But first, we lead local. Here's Leah Brandon.
16: A decision is expected soon in a lawsuit challenging Senator Tommy Tuberville's eligibility to run for governor. A Democrat attorney, Barry Ragsdale, filed the suit in Montgomery on behalf of two voters. Ragsdale claims Senator Tuberville has not lived in the state for 7 years, as required by the state constitution.
17: We believe the courts and the judiciary are who should pass on whether or not the Constitution's been violated here. Again, as I said to the judge, we don't vote on whether people get constitutional rights.
16: Senator Tuberville's attorney, Joe Espy, asking the court to dismiss the suit, saying the facts and the law clearly point to keeping him on the ballot.
18: Follow the Constitution of Alabama. Number two, let the people decide. If they don't think Senator Tuberville meets the qualification, they'll decide that. And number three, follow the rule of law.
16: The judge is hoping to issue a decision in the coming days. A man has been indicted in connection with a DUI wreck that killed a woman and three of her children in North Alabama. Jim Faraday reports.
19: Investigators say Garrett Nix ran a red light in April when he hit an SUV in Moulton. Ashley Haygood, 13-year-old Bryant Ballou, and 7-year-old twin sisters Briley and Brinley Pleasure all died in that crash. Nix is facing manslaughter, DUI, and assault charges. Moulton Police Lieutenant Casey Baker says this was an extensive traffic homicide investigation.
20: From the moment the collision occurred, our goal was not to reach a quick conclusion. It was to reach the correct conclusion. Every piece of evidence was collected, examined, and compared before any determination was made.
19: The Pledger family issued a statement thanking law enforcement. I'm Jim Faraday.
16: And divers have recovered the body of William North, a Jefferson County Bessemer Division prosecutor from Logan Martin Lake. He went into the water around 3 o'clock Sunday and did not resurface. I'm Leah Brandon.
21: And this is Alabama's Morning News with JT. We lead local. And now Fox News covers the world.
22: Two U.S. special envoys have arrived. I'm Dave Anthony, Fox News. Steve Witkoff and Jared Kushner in Qatar for indirect talks with Iran that President Trump says will be perhaps important, perhaps not, following recent flare-ups of fighting after the deal was signed to extend the ceasefire.
23: And it's really very simple. It's the denuclearization of Iran. We don't want them to have a nuclear weapon.
24: Iranian officials have indicated that no direct talks will take place between the United States and Iran while in Doha, but did confirm that a delegation will be traveling to Qatar. The 60-day window is meant to iron out the details of Iran's nuclear program and keep the Strait of Hormuz open. President Trump has indicated he reserves both military and diplomatic options after that time period. Iranian President Masoud Pezeshkian posted to X saying mutual understanding is a two-way street. If the American side adheres to the agreement, we will also fulfill our commitments.
22: That's Fox's Trey Yingston, Tel Aviv. The Supreme Court has just four cases left to decide this term, and we'll get the rulings this morning, including a challenge to the Trump order trying to prevent children born to people here illegally from becoming U.S. citizens.
25: It follows yesterday's Supreme Court ruling that election officials may count mail-in ballots arriving after Election Day if they were postmarked beforehand. And it's a setback for President Trump, who took to Truth Social, writing, quote, "It is more important than ever to pass the Save America Act," writing, "All voters must show photo ID. All voters must show proof of citizenship. No mail-in ballots except for illness, disability, military deployment, or travel."
22: Fox's Alex Hogan. It's going to be a really hot day for millions of Americans. Heat warnings, advisories from Louisiana up to Wisconsin over to Maine. In Nashville, it could feel like 110 degrees. And emergency management captain Mike Russell says for those they encounter with heat exhaustion,
26: they'll be sweating profusely, lightheaded. We try to get them to a cool place. We got some frozen bottles of water we can give them. Hold up on their neck.
22: The search for survivors continues in the earthquake rubble in Venezuela, where it's up to at least 1,700 people dead. America's listening to Fox News.
13: Well, top of the morning to you. I'm JT. We're glad to have you along here this morning. And yes, it is going to be a steamy one for us today. No doubt about that. We do have a heat advisory in effect until 9 o'clock tomorrow night. So all day today and into tomorrow as well. I walked out, took Sugar, our golden retriever, outside this morning, and she came back in, sweating, said, "Where's the water?" It is muggy already as we get things going here. We've got lots to cover. We'll talk a little bit more about what's happening with Iran. Our correspondent, Roy O'Neill, on the way. And yes, hybrids are just hot as can be right now. EVs, yeah, not so much. So what's going on with the hybrids, and what exactly is a hybrid vehicle, and why are they selling so well? Well, you think it might have something to do with the gas prices? Of course it does. Also coming up, a jail hostage situation here in North Carolina. We'll have more on that. And Coach Nick Saban has written a letter of support for a player that's in trouble, obviously, with the law. We're talking about what the coach did, former player Terrion Arnold, facing some tough times ahead for crime that he is convicted. That's coming up in just a bit, too. Also, we will talk with our White House correspondent John Decker as the Supreme Court making some decisions. We'll find out what's been made as far as decisions, and also what the heck is down the pike for the SCOTUS this morning as well. That's coming up at 6:40. Why don't we start with some good news? I love this. More than 100 students at a Phoenix middle school attended a private screening of Toy Story 5 after their school resource officer paid to rent an entire movie theater for him. How about that? Yeah, when funding for the planned field trip fell through, Officer Sean Reavy covered the cost of the outing, which included all kinds of goodies for him. He said he wanted to keep a promise made to the students and encourage them to help others as they grow older. Nice job, Sean Reavy. Here's Sean breaking the good news to the kids. Love this.
0: Some of them live in a different life than most of us would comprehend. They just haven't seen a lot of good things with their own eyes. I rented out the entire theater. Yesterday in the cafeteria when Ms. Alejo said some of you are going to have to spend your own money to buy snacks and such, I saw the looks on your faces and it made me sad. So we called the theater and I bought you guys all popcorn, snacks, and a drink. Thank you. You guys are awesome. And if they needed more, I would have given them.
13: What a guy. Love that story so much. Sean Reavy, officer there. Congrats on doing a great thing there. 6:07 now with Alabama's Morning News. Check on this hot forecast and our traffic on this Tuesday morning. And then Roy O'Neill will join us the latest on Iran.
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8: Have you heard the news? 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
8: 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Bernie on socialism.
11: Progressives are on the march.
13: In mid-Florida, I could imagine. We were there this past weekend. We were on the ocean, so that or the Gulf, rather. But, yeah, thank God for that breeze there. It's going to be another muggy one, I think, a lot of places, including places up north as well. So, all right, let's get into it. The latest on Iran had a little ceasefire agreement again today or yesterday, and now they're going to get back, I guess, some official meetings in Doha, Qatar, huh?
12: Well, maybe not. You know, Iran is, you know, President Trump said, yeah, we're having meetings in Doha, Qatar. Iran says, no, we're not. At least not the big high level meetings. I mean, we're at that level, you know, let alone the ceasefire. That's not really a ceasefire. But now you've got, we can't even agree as to whether or not meetings are actually happening. Yeah. So Iran says, no, there are no high level talks today. There may be some, they call them technical negotiations, things like, oh, what city are we going to meet in? What's the agenda? You know, what part of the MOU will we talk about today? So maybe that happens. But a bit disappointing as Iran is doing what it does best, and that is drag things out.
13: Absolutely. It seems every time the president makes a statement or posts something, they're like, I have no idea what he's talking about. We're not even close to that. And it's time and time again. The patience, I would think, are starting to run out. I know some of the administration is kind of frustrated with the, I guess, tactics now and the strategy on all this. But if we can avoid a full blowout, that would be better. But at what point do you think? I mean, we're dragging this all the way to the end of the year?
12: Well, to November anyway, right? And, you know, the other concern is that if the U.S. does ramp up attacks again, well, now we're all going to be paying a buck or $2 more per gallon. And, you know, so there are those real world repercussions if they do want to ramp up these strikes again. And, you know, we just got shipping traffic at the Strait yesterday back up to 40 ships for the day.
13: Also, the side note, you know, Israel defense minister now saying that Israel's going to face, you know, a massive war from us. If you don't get things, you know, under control here, if you fire one more missile towards us or any of our, you know, allies or where we have people stationed, they're going to unload. We're not waiting on President Trump. So, yeah, hopefully this thing will get moving and, you know, it'll be over before Christmas. God help us all. All right, speaking of impact on this whole situation, you're right, the gas prices. And apparently now hybrids are really hot now. Not EV vehicles so much, but I know the difference. You got gas and battery there. So what's going on?
12: Yeah, so that gas plus a little electric it seems to be the sweet spot for car buyers in the U.S. Hybrid sales are up more than 80% since 2023. So we've seen a big surge, more than 2 million hybrids to be sold this year. People like the extended gas mileage, especially when you see what gas prices are these days. That may be feeling a little bit, you know, helping the environment as well, might be a side benefit. But we're seeing EV sales down 27% in the first quarter of this year. That's according to Cox Automotive. That may be in part, though. So the numbers may be distorted on the EV front because, you know, they took away that tax credit. They were getting you $7,500 if you bought an EV. And a lot of people were rushing to buy EVs before that expired. So the EV sales numbers are a little bit skewed because so many people were trying to take advantage of that credit.
13: You know, I was thinking about the hybrids and how much, you know, it'd be a good thing to have one. And I got to understand them a little bit more. They have the battery in the gas tank, and I guess your battery's charging while you're running gas, and it switches back
12: and
13: forth.
12: The battery charges when you hit the brake. So the weird thing is for a hybrid, hybrids are better in city driving. So if you are just going to pick up kids at school and go to the supermarket and run a couple errands, but because you're hitting the brakes all the time, that's actually the better place to drive. They actually get worse mileage if you were trying to drive I-10 to L.A.
13: Wow. Boy, totally misconception there. I thought, you know, when you're on the gas, it's charging the battery. When you switch it over to battery, the battery runs until it gets low and then it goes back to gas. No?
12: Yeah, it's when you're on the brakes that it charges the battery. So it's the friction from the brakes that charges your battery. Yeah,
13: did not realize that. All right, Roy O'Neill, thank you, buddy. I appreciate you. We'll do it again tomorrow. It's 6:17 now. Alabama's morning news. Lots coming up for us. We are going to talk a little bit more about the letter that Coach Saban has written on behalf of a former player. Also, a jail hostage situation. Yeah, not good. And rats taking over Los Angeles at this one area. What's the deal? Well, I'm not talking politicians, but we'll get to it shortly. Stay with us. On the way next, our Fox News correspondent in New York, Tanya J. Powers, taking a look at some of the primaries, including Colorado, happening today around the country. And we'll check traffic and weather together here in just about 3 minutes as well. 6:17, Alabama's morning news.
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13: The facility, it was out of control for a while. The officers were held by inmates for several hours before they were safely rescued. Law enforcement says multiple inmates were involved in this whole takeover. Though the motive remains under investigation. Well, I would imagine they're not happy with their conditions or they're trying to escape something crazy. But all of them now are facing some serious additional time on this one. Officials working to secure the detention center and account for all their staff and inmates before declaring the situation under control. Yeah, it was a mess for a while. There's no doubt about that. The corrections officers were evaluated after the ordeal. Authorities are reviewing whether they sustained any injuries. The investigators, I tell you, examining how these inmates were able to organize this whole takeover. I mean, that's a pretty bold move to do, and it takes, I would imagine, some planning and getting it all together while you're sitting there in, you know, in jail planning this whole situation. So good news is they're all safe and the prisons are back in their cells. All right, joining us now, Tanya J. Powers, our Fox correspondent. Good morning, Tanya.
20: Good morning.
13: Well, we've got one primary, it looks like, today in Colorado. I would imagine it's a bit of a, it used to be kind of a purple state, but it seems to be a lot more blue these days.
20: Yeah, here's the lowdown on the races there. You've got Colorado District 1, House District. That is where the Democratic incumbent representative, Diana DeGette, is being primary challenged by a Democratic socialist. DeGette has had that seat since 1997.
13: Yeah.
20: About the same time her challenger was born, actually. That is one of the races that we're watching. The Republican candidate is running unopposed in that Republican primary, but it is a pretty solidly blue district. For the Senate race, you have Democratic incumbent Senator John Hickenlooper, who is 74. He is being primaried from the left there by Julie Gonzalez, who is a state senator who is 43. This is another, I mentioned both of these because they're kind of, you know, in that same vein we've seen in other states, especially here in New York just in the last few days, where you have kind of that generational change, you know, kind of movement, especially that's, you know, in the Democratic Party, we've seen that, you know, kind of over and over recently.
13: Right.
20: Also, the moderate versus progressive candidate face-off kind of stuff, that's what we're seeing in these two races as well. The other one, oh, and there is a Republican, a state senator, who is running unopposed in that Senate primary as well. So the governor's race is the one that I think is also really interesting. You have Democratic Governor Jared Polis. He is term limited. But he could be replaced if Senator Michael Bennett does well in the primary and wins in the general. He could be replaced by Senator Michael Bennett. If he is, then Bennett would be the one to have to appoint a senator to replace himself. That's where it gets kind of interesting because he basically has already said he would choose a Democrat younger than 50, but older than 30. That is about the only hint that he has given, according to the Colorado Sun.
13: Right.
20: Polis is the only person Bennett has said he would not appoint to the seat. I think there seems to be some sore feelings at Jared Polis for commuting the sentence of Tina Peters. That has not set well with quite a few folks, with quite a few Democrats, especially in Colorado. The GOP has not won a statewide race in Colorado since 2016.
13: Yeah.
20: There is, you know, it, basically it's kind of being framed as a vote for Bennett is also a vote for him to pick his replacement senator. The Republicans do have a handful of candidates running in that primary for governor. One of them is a ministry leader backed by Lauren Boebert. There are also a state representative and a state senator in that Republican primary as well for governor.
13: Well, what we've seen, obviously, around the country just recently is how well these young socialists are doing here. And some people say that's a gift to the Republicans come midterms because it's going to be basically socialism. Or do you want common sense in this country? I don't think the majority of Americans are going to buy into this. But when you talk about Colorado, do the socialist candidates there seem to be in the polling numbers anyway? In the lead to take this whole thing, just like everywhere else so far?
20: I have no idea what the polling numbers look like. I'll be really honest with you. Like I said, DeGette is the incumbent, has been there since 97. The Democratic Socialist candidate is backed by Bernie Sanders, which is not really a surprise. I mean, he has backed other Democratic Socialist candidates as well. Right. So that's not really a shock. It is going to be interesting to see how this one turns out. It is, like I said, that House district is pretty solidly blue.
13: It's been almost, forever since a Republican has won 2016 in that state. So likely a Democrat will win. It'll depend on how left the candidate they'll select. Thank you, Tanya J. Powers. 6:27 now. Alabama's morning news, bottom of the hour. Update with Fox News and Leah Brandon, too. And a check on this traffic and weather together as we get this muggy Tuesday morning rolling. Stay with us.
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8: World Cup fever spreads to Hoover, which is home to a member of Team USA. A watch party is planned so fans can cheer on star defender Chris Richards. His father, Ken, says the excitement could inspire more kids to take up the sport.
11: I think it's most definitely going to help the growth of the sport in the state. Not only the state, I mean, this country in general, with what this team as a whole is doing.
8: The game tomorrow will play on the video board at the Hoover Met. There will also be a post-game fireworks display. And former Alabama football standout Terrion Arnold has been released from the NFL's Detroit Lions. It happened on the same day. A judge in Florida set his bond at $1 million. Prosecutors say Arnold and others lured men to an apartment where they were beaten and robbed. Investigators say Arnold believed the victim stole from an Airbnb that he owned. I'm Leah Brandon.
12: And this is Alabama's Morning News with JT. We lead local. And now Fox News covers the world.
21: Fox News, I'm D'Angelosi. The Supreme Court is set to release its final decisions before summer break, and we're waiting on two big cases, one about birthright citizenship.
22: Since its ratification following the Civil War, the 14th Amendment has been understood to grant U.S. citizenship to anyone born on American soil. An executive order from President Trump would end that for children born to parents in the country illegally or temporarily. Most justices appeared skeptical of the Trump administration's case.
21: Fox's Jared Halpern and the other.
23: The Supreme Court will decide whether Idaho and West Virginia's laws preventing transgender athletes from participating in girls' and women's school sports teams can stand.
21: That is Fox's Kristen Goodwin Kushner and Steve Witkoff, and Iranian officials in Qatar for indirect talks after a tense weekend threatened to put their peace deal at risk. 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
13: It is 6:33 now on the Alabama's Morning News. I'm JT. We're glad to have you along this morning. So glad you're spending time with us on this Tuesday, last day of June, June 30th. Here we go. Hey, some fun happening tomorrow. Do want to remind you, yes, it's going to be so much fun. Fourth on the first in Hoover. Big celebrations going on. And yes, the USA soccer team has got a game tomorrow night. As Leah mentioned, that will be playing on the big Tron there, the big jumbo in back at the center field. And we're all going to be there too. iHeartRadio, along with City Hoover, putting on a lot of fun for the whole family. Yes, bring the kids. It's free. And the internationally known superstars are going to be there. It's a cast of these inflatable animal characters, famous for a lot of great appearances at sporting events across the country. So they're going to be there. We're also going to have fireworks and lots of activity with live music. And I'm looking forward to the Hoover City Council having a hot dog eating contest. I wonder if we can get the mayor involved in that as well. But I'll be the MC along with Dino from our iHeartRadio stations here. And we cannot wait to get there tomorrow night. Once again, it's the 4th on the 1st at the Hoover Met. Bring your family and friends. It's going to be so much fun. Well, I got to tell you, this is kind of fun. Boy, the Germany-Paraguay game. I thought Germany might have had a chance to win the whole thing here. But yeah, they are gone. But in addition to all the action on the field, in the stands, this is kind of cool. You got to hand it to World Cup fans. Last week, they found somebody's keys and chanted about them. And this week, Argentina found a guy's wallet and chanted his name until he came forward. Here's how it all sounded in Dallas.
24: Juan Manuel Montero! Juan Manuel Montero! Juan Manuel Montero!
13: They must have something in mind, yeah. Nice job, fans. I'm loving the FIFA. And so are a lot of people here in the United States. So glad it's going so well for so many folks. 6:35 now, Alabama's Morning News. Well, it looks like former Alabama head coach Nick Saban has written a letter of character on behalf of a former player, Terrion Arnold. In trouble with the law, it comes as he is facing pending felony charges. And Saban's letter reportedly highlighting his, you know, character, his discipline, leadership during his time in Alabama. But these are felony counts that this man is charged with here. And, you know, he played under Coach Saban at Bama before going on to a professional football career. The character reference being submitted by as part of Arnold's legal defense process as the case moves forward. Legal proceedings still ongoing. No final outcome's been determined yet. But the situation has certainly drawn some attention in Alabama, giving Coach Saban's longstanding prominence and, you know, certainly Arnold's ties to the Crimson Tide. The question is, you know, how much will this weigh in? I know there's always some type of statements from other, not just necessarily people that are associated to the trial itself, like witnesses, but, you know, victim statements come forward, family statements come forward at some point as well. Usually it's after the fact. But there's a letter. Sometimes it comes in as well during trials like this, trying to stand up for folks that others believe unjustly charged. These are pretty serious charges up against Terry and Arnold. But how much weight should character letters from high-profile coaches and mentors carry in criminal cases? I would think it may in sentencing, but going into the trial, thank you, Coach. Appreciate the letter. But I would imagine they're going to look at all the evidence, present their cases, and then perhaps that letter could be used later you know, a lot of people will weigh in on both sides when it comes to sentencing. So we'll keep an eye on that case for you, too. Interesting little survey here. 4th of July just around the corner. A lot of Americans asked in a recent survey what you think is the best about the United States. And according to this poll, I'll tell you, nearly half of the respondents rated it number one, followed by the land resources and climate, the economic system here, our trade and business, and our system of government. Only 10% said that. when asked to explain what they think about America's greatest invention, freedom and democracy were the most popular response overall with 16%. Respondents also asked, what is America's best in the world at? How about movies and television? That topped the list at 60%. Another big turnout, technology and innovation second with 56%. As far as the food goes, that best represents America, hamburgers, number one, scoring a third of the votes. How about that? Burgers beat barbecue and apple pie and hot dogs and pizza, but all of that. Bring it on for the 4th of July. It is 6:38 now. Alabama's morning news. John Decker, our White House correspondent, will join us next. The latest on what the Supreme Court is deciding and looking at after we check traffic and weather together. It's a muggy one again today. Yep, we've got that heat advisory in effect until 9 o'clock tomorrow night. So just lots of fluids, even when you think you don't need them. Alabama's morning news. Stay with us.
0: Whether you have you heard the news? 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
29: 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Head coach Mauricio Pochettino says he liked what he saw from Christian Pulisic against Turkey.
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13: Right now, there's a serious virus this time with these ticks. Also, coming up, she, hands down, she absolutely loved the city. And it does come alive for special events like this. So I would imagine the festivities are going to be incredible. And look forward to talking to you tomorrow about that as we head into the fourth weekend. But let's talk about...

0: the Supreme Court now, and they're ruling yesterday. And these mail-in ballots, oh, my gosh.
1: This was a 5-4 decision, the majority opinion written by Amy Coney Barrett. And you also had another conservative justice joining with Amy Coney Barrett. That's Chief Justice John Roberts. This case involved a Mississippi law, which allows for the counting of ballots that are submitted, mailed before Election Day, but received by election officials after Election Day. And the issue before the court was whether or not to count those ballots. The Republican National Committee sued to challenge this Mississippi law, and the Supreme Court ultimately has upheld not only that Mississippi law, but the laws in 13 other states that also have this grace period like Mississippi has. So what that means, JT, is that the laws in those 14 states will remain in place on the books for the midterm elections coming up in November.
0: There is a limited time to count these ballots, correct? I get it. They're going to look at everything that comes in that was postmarked by or before Election Day. But that could mean, is it 5 days? That was a Mississippi case. Is this 5 days, or could they come in a week or two and they'll still count them?
1: No, it's a five-day grace period. Okay. That's not for counting them. That's just in terms of accepting them and making them count. It's not actually how long it takes to count the ballots.
0: Right, no.
1: But there's a five-day grace period, and the grace period also is in place for the laws in those other states that I mentioned. Those other states that have that grace period are both red states and also blue states.
0: Yeah, obviously the president not happy with this. A lot of people think that this, you know, breeds fraud and all kinds of cheating and potential nightmares and problems. But I certainly understand the other side as well. Look, you know, I was busy. But once again, I don't buy this. I'm busy. We all know when Election Day is, and it seems it's election week and months in some cases. John Decker, thank you, buddy. I sure do appreciate you. It's 6:47 now, Alabama's morning news. Interesting here with this deadly tick virus here. Wow. Yeah, health experts say now there's a rare but potentially deadly tick-borne virus here in the United States. And cases have reached the highest level on record. The virus, known as Powassan virus, spread by infected ticks and can be transmitted much faster than the bacteria that cause Lyme disease. Really uncommon, but the health officials do say there's been some cases increasing over the past several years. Symptoms begin with fever and headache and vomiting, weakness, but severe cases can rapidly go to brain swelling or meningitis, too. 1 in 10 people with severe neurological illness from the virus die. Roughly half of survivors with severe illness are left with long-term neurological problems. No specific antiviral treatment on this either. That's a little scary. Most cases occur in the Northeast and Great Lakes region, so we'll just stay south for a while, especially during the late spring through early fall when the ticks are most active. Experts recommend wearing, obviously, cover up more with long sleeves and pants in wooded grassy areas, use insect, repellents and things like that that are approved by the EPA, and check your body for ticks, basically. Seems as Americans are spending more time outdoors this summer. I mean, do you think the public health officials and agencies should be doing more to educate people about this? Well, you just stay right here, and I'll keep you up to date on all this madness with the ticks. 6:48, Alabama's morning news. A look at this muggy forecast and traffic on this Tuesday, June 30th. Stay with us.
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8: The U.S. just a day away from the round of 32 matchup against Bosnia-Herzegovina. Head coach Mauricio Pochettino says he liked what he saw from Christian Pulisic against Turkey.
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10: One.
11: Explore America. Yeah, where would you go? Boy, the buzz with FIFA in this country right now, and the 4th of July celebrations coming up this weekend. It's just feeling good around our country right now, I do believe. So once again, be listening. Next opportunity comes up at 8 o'clock this morning. We'll do it at 11 o'clock this morning, and then 2 and 5 o'clock later this afternoon. $2,500 would be nice right now, wouldn't it? Lots coming up this morning. Stay with us. We've got on the way real soon. We're going to be talking with Jonathan Savage, our Fox correspondent in London, as Mexico now pushing back the deadline for mandatory mobile phone registry. They got a big policy. They're linking their cell numbers to personal identities to prevent crime. So we'll see what this is all about. Also, Ken Belkin, our New York City attorney buddy, will join us. The spread of socialism, he is certainly seeing it firsthand right there in New York City with all these people backed by Mondani, the mayor there. And it seems to be popping up around the country in this, I guess, demise of what we all know as the Democratic Party now. His extremes seem to be leaning in that direction further left than ever before with that party. Also in Chicago, we'll talk more about this next hour as well, a CBS News crew was attacked there. Also on the way coming up, the National Federation of Independent Business, the NFIB's representative, is going to join us. Josh McLeod, he's the director there of federal government relations, to talk about what's going on in a new campaign urging Congress to immediately and permanently repeal this federal beneficial ownership information, BOI report, mandating it can be reinstated. What is this all about? We'll talk about how it affects businesses, and specifically here in Alabama, small businesses. That's coming up at 7.

0: 40. Looking forward to that discussion, as I know so many of our listeners have and are involved in, you know, local small businesses. So 640 for that. This is kind of interesting. There was a big fire. I guess this was a while back as we were looking at the fireworks situation. And this happened in Washington State. And apparently now this thing got out a little out of control. And, there was a massive fire caused by what they think was a cigarette. Listen closely here.
1: I believe it was a significant amount. Initial estimates were probably in the 700-pound range. I believe this individual was buying fireworks for an event that they were doing.
2: He had just had some pallets lifted, and he said he was got a deal on them, and then he stored them.
1: Estimation right now is some smoking materials were around the fireworks in question.
0: You can't be smoking near fireworks. Not going to go well. So, yeah, just a reminder, be careful. All fireworks, have a potential to get out of control. So especially if you get a bag full of them or a car full of them, yeah, that can be ugly too. Also coming up a little bit later this morning, stay with us. We'll talk with Evan Brown, our Fox correspondent. Apple raising their product prices, and one Democratic lawmaker is saying we need to break up these companies. The likelihood of that? I know there's a lot of folks that think there's a bit of a monopoly going on with theirs, so we'll talk more about that coming up as well. Stay with us, top of the hour update with Fox News here in just a few minutes. Also, Leah Brandon. And a check on this muggy forecast. It is hot. It's going to be like this all the way through tomorrow. Heat advisor, in fact, till 9 o'clock tomorrow night. Stay with us. The update next.
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11: The U.S. just a day away from the round of 32 matchup against Bosnia-Herzegovina. Head coach Mauricio Pochettino says he liked what he saw from Christian Pulisic against Turkey.
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11: 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Among the action later today, Mexico faces Ecuador in Mexico City.
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0: Hey, it's JT on Alabama's Morning News. Let's check traffic and weather together. We do it six times an hour, every hour all morning long, right here. 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Here's Phil Carter.
13: Well, we have stalls now. 65 South at I-20/59 South, exit 261C, and 459 North at Highway 280, exit 19. I'm Phil Carter in the Traffic Center.
14: A very warm and steamy start out there this morning. Highs today around 97, a first alert weather day for heat index levels topping 105. Scattered storms possible this afternoon, a 30% chance for rain moving west across the area. Some of these storms could be strong and severe, lows in the 70s tonight. Tomorrow, highs back in the mid-90s, heat index topping 105. Another good chance for scattered storms during the afternoon. I'm WBRC First Alert Chief Meteorologist Wes Wyatt on your side.
15: Right now, it's 75 degrees at Birmingham's News Traffic and Weather Station. 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
0: Update from Fox News in just a minute, but first, we lead local. Here's Leah Brandon.
16: Friends and colleagues are paying tribute to a longtime Jefferson County prosecutor whose body was found at Logan Martin Lake. Authorities say Bill North fell from a sailboat and never resurfaced. He served for many years as a prosecutor in the Bessemer Cutoff. Defense attorney Truman Fitzgerald recalled getting advice from him in the middle of a case.
17: We were against one another, and I'll never forget. He pulled me to the side and he said, "Young man, this is what I would do." And it threw me off at first because he's a prosecutor. He's on the opposite side of me. And I think that just speaks to his character.
16: DA Lenice Washington says the office is devastated. Alabama State Trooper Captain Jeremy Burkett.
18: He did not have a personal flotation device on at the time he entered the water.
16: A decision expected soon in a lawsuit challenging Senator Tommy Tuberville's eligibility to run for governor. A Democrat attorney, Barry Ragsdale, filed the suit in Montgomery on behalf of two voters. Ragsdale claims Senator Tuberville has not lived in the state for 7 years, as required by the state constitution.
19: We believe the courts and the judiciary are who should pass on whether or not the Constitution's been violated here. Again, as I said to the judge, we don't vote on whether people get constitutional rights.
16: Tuberville's attorney, Joe Espy, asking the court to dismiss the suit. He says the facts and the law clearly point to keeping him on the ballot.
20: Follow the Constitution of Alabama. Number two, let the people decide. If they don't think Senator Tuberville meets the qualification, they'll decide that. And number three, follow the rule of law.
16: And a dangerous heat advisory remains in effect. WBRC meteorologist Megan Thomas.
21: All 67 counties in Alabama underneath this. This is going to go until 9 o'clock tomorrow night. Stay hydrated. Take frequent breaks if you can. 107 in Jasper, 110 in Tuscaloosa.
16: Maybe some relief by the weekend. I'm Leah Brandon.
22: And this is Alabama's Morning News with JT. We lead local. 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
23: They'll talk, but not to each other.
24: I'm Dave Anthony, Fox News. U.S. and Iran negotiations resumed today after days of fighting around the Strait of Hormuz put a damper on the deal to open up shipping through there and extend the ceasefire.
25: We don't want them to have a nuclear weapon, and they're not going to have a nuclear weapon. They've agreed to that, no offense.
26: President Trump's envoy Steve Witkoff and Jared Kushner are in Qatar. An Iranian delegation is also there, but there are no plans for them to meet directly. Qatar's foreign ministry says the American party will discuss ongoing negotiations with senior Qatari officials. Tomorrow, technical teams from the U.S. and Iran will meet separately with mediators. They're trying to flesh out the Memorandum of Understanding signed earlier this month.
24: Fox's Jonathan Savage. The Supreme Court will wrap up its term this morning, deciding the last four cases. The two most anticipated rulings involve challenges to transgender athletes playing girls and women's sports and birthright citizenship.
27: Since its ratification following the Civil War, the 14th Amendment has been understood to grant U.S. citizenship to anyone born on American soil. An executive order from President Trump would end that for children born to parents in the country illegally or temporarily.
25: It's tremendously destructive. It's extremely costly. I don't know. It's up to them.
27: The president took the unprecedented step of attending Supreme Court arguments when a challenge to his order was heard in April.
24: Fox's Jared Halpern at the White House. They keep digging and searching collapsed homes and buildings in Venezuela.
28: As the death toll from last week's earthquake has now reached over 1,700. Officials say this is the most critical time for survivors who are still trapped under the rubble as rescue crews continue to make their way through damaged cities.
24: Fox's Carly Shimkus. There is a different search in Monaco. a manhunt for the attacker who tried to blow up a Ukrainian business leader last night. He was injured by the explosive device, and so was a child and a woman whose injuries are considered life-threatening. 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
0: It is 7:05 now. The Alabama's morning news. I'm JT. A little bit more for you on Iran. It always seems that every time there's a post made by our president on Truth Social or something comes out about our negotiations and trying to end all this, minutes later, the Iranians are going, what are you talking about? We're not having any meetings. We're not sitting down. There are going to be some meetings, as you heard there with Fox at the top of the hour, but not serious leader meetings in ending this whole situation. These are going to be meetings to talk about the potential topics for the next set of meetings and what's coming up. So maybe some mild meetings, but these are not the meetings to come to a conclusion in all of this. They did agree to the temporary ceasefire yesterday after President Trump threatened to escalate the conflict. He's been talking about this for quite some time now. I don't know how long he's planning to do this. You know, he's certainly got his eye on the whole situation more than I do. He's involved with it with all of his team. And I hear there's some, difference of opinions now. Not going to be real vocal. Push against the president, especially if you're on his team. But how long can you keep having negotiations and negotiations? And so far, you know, we've got them under our thumb right now. But Israel and Lebanon remain in these negotiations over this Israeli withdrawal from South Lebanon still. That's going on the sidelines there. Israel defense minister said yesterday that Israel could find itself at war with Iran within 2 days if Iran fires any missiles at Israeli territories. So that has to be dealt with as well. And Benjamin Netanyahu's got his own agenda. He's going to work with the president as much as possible. We do support Israel, obviously. But as far as him sitting back and just letting President Trump call all the shots for Israel, that's not going to happen. Further discussions on this interim memorandum of understanding between the United States and the Iranian delegates. It's going to continue this week, the president and his team have said. But progress, I'm not seeing a lot of it. Not where you, I think a lot of Americans are wearing thin. And the polling numbers indicate that a lot of folks would say, you know, let's, you know what, or get off the pot with this whole situation and get it done. President over there said that Tehran is committed, the president there, to the memorandum. But we'll see what happens. Iran's deputy foreign minister for legal and international affairs said that demining the Strait of Hormuz, there's another situation, would only be carried out by Iran following what he called provocations by France. So that whole situation is still being discussed. So, yeah, I don't see any end in sight real soon. It is 7:08, Alabama's morning news. Up next, Ken Belkin, our New York City buddy. He's an attorney. He sees it right there in front of him, the spread of socialism, not only in New York, but around this country. Get his thoughts on what he thinks this may mean come midterms. That's up next after we check this muggy Tuesday, June 30th. Traffic and weather together next.
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32: Progressives are on the march.
0: Our buddy Ken Belkin, attorney in New York City, talk about the wave of socialism that's sweeping that city. And now it seems the Democratic Party and some pockets in the rest of the country. But before we get started, Ken, a couple of questions for you. How's the heat and how's your crime life? How's your client list? How's everybody doing in your criminal world? Hold on. There he is. You there? Talk to me, buddy. All right. Well, let's see. Hold on a second. Ken, you... Here he is. Hey, Ken. Good morning. There you are.
33: My crime life is pretty intense this morning. I'm actually surrendering someone to the NYPD this morning. I'm on my way there now.
0: All right. I won't ask too many personal questions about that case, but hope everything goes well for you.
33: It's going to be okay in the end. You know, it's just one of those things that gets a little bit out of control in relationships. It's your garden variety, you know, domestic dispute in New York City.
0: Gotcha. Okay. Well, good luck with that. It's a steamy day in New York City. It looks like the heat wave is affecting everybody across the country.
33: Not too bad. It's only 80, but it's early, so we'll see.
0: Yeah.
33: You know, they might be banning air conditioning one day in New York City with this communist takeover, which is astounding.
0: Well, we saw it in New York with Mandani, and talk to me once again about how quickly this guy, I mean, he swelled right to the top quickly there. What was he doing before he became the mayor? Obviously, he was involved in something in the city that people knew about him.
33: What was he? I mean, he was an assemblyman for 2 years. Before that, he was on mommy's payroll for over a decade. He actually never had a job. If he had walked in applying for the position of manager at Starbucks, he would have had to be turned away as being woefully unqualified. Yet we have given the keys to the castle to this guy, and he is now the mayor of the largest American city.
0: So far, what's the reaction been with people that you talk to in New York and the general consensus about this guy? Are they still, you know, on fire for him? I saw the governor backed up a little bit and said, hey, some of these things you're trying to do, we're not supporting that as far as the governor's office goes because the financials don't make sense.
33: He seems to have the power, though. He seems to be a big, you know, he has unseated three establishment politicians in Brooklyn and Bronx this week. So that is not a small feat. I think Chuck Schumer, if they put someone up, he's backed by an organization called the DSA, the Democratic Socialists of America. And JT, when I tell you, they have a ground game like I've never seen before. Mm-hmm. These people are very committed. I live in one of the districts that this wacko Claire Valdez got elected to Congress in the primary, and they must have knocked my door five or six times.
0: Unbelievable.
33: The other candidates did not do that. They are heavily funded. I think someone should look into the source of their funding, quite frankly. And they are very organized. Their ground game cannot be underestimated. And I'm telling you, this is coming soon to every major American city.
0: Yeah,
33: New York is just going to be the first one to fall.
0: Did you say the source of the money or the Soros of the money? I misunderstood you there. Okay.
33: I don't know. There's a lot of allegations. But look, these organizations, they are heavily financed. These flyers, when they come knocking the door five or six times dropping flyers, those flyers cost money. Those people knocking doors cost money. This is not a small organization, and they know what they're doing. They have a winning formula, and they are spreading it.
0: Yeah, no doubt they're funded very heavily. Absolutely. And so are their protests as well, as far as pallets of bricks and signs that pop up almost immediately. And the carloads of tour buses of people that they bring in from, you know, outside states where they have the protests. Let me ask you your general thoughts on all of this. And as we move through primaries in Colorado today, obviously it's been a kind of a purple state, but, you know, Boulder and Denver really blue now. And they've got the same situation going on with a socialist being, you know, brought out in front and center in some of those races out there. And we see what took place in New York and some other places now. Do you believe that, one, this is the new Democratic Party in the center? I mean, even Hakeem Jeffries is going, hey, wait a minute, everybody, slow down on this whole to the left thing. The boat's going to tip over here on us. One, do you see that as being the new Democratic Party? And secondly, if it does go totally socialism, you know, communism, is this a gift to the Republicans? Or, I mean, or should we have our eyes kind of wide open going, oh, hold on, what? I can't see the majority of America on board with this.
33: I've seen it happen. I live in what's called the Commie Corridor in New York City, Williamsburg, Brooklyn, North Brooklyn, South Queens area. I live there. And I have seen every month it gets, and he's on the march. He almost primaried Hakeem Jeffries. Mamdani told him to back down. They could only handle three elections at this time. Actually, they probably could have primaried Hakeem Jeffries and taken him out.
0: Yeah, yeah, no doubt about it. It's ugly right now in these pockets around our country right now with this wave to the extreme left of socialism and communist candidates are popping up. They're young, and they're taking the country in the wrong direction, or they're at least trying to just dethrone this country. It's just awful what we're seeing. Ken Belkin, thank you, buddy. I appreciate you. Good luck with your case today.
33: Thanks, JT. Have a good one.
0: All right. Talk to you soon. Happy 4-2. 7:19 now, Alabama's morning news. On the way next, going to be checking with our Fox correspondent, Jonathan Savage. What's going on with Mexico pushing back the deadline for the mandatory mobile phone registration? Yeah, policy linking cell phone numbers to personal identities. Crime prevention going on here? What's all this about? Coming up next after traffic and weather together here in 3 minutes.
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17: Now, here.
18: All right, here we go. Let's push
19: Burn your phone.
17: Start over. I'm sorry, buddy. I had the wrong button pushed. Good morning.
18: No worries. You might be familiar with the concept of a burner phone. You'll have seen them in TV shows like Breaking Bad or The Wire, certainly. These are cell phones that people will buy and SIM cards people will buy, but they don't need to put their name to them. They can use them completely anonymously, and they are synonymous with crime like drug dealing, telephone fraud, extortion, organized crime in general. And this is what Mexico is trying to crack down on by forcing everyone who activates a SIM card, uses a Mexican-issued mobile phone number to verify their identity when doing so with a passport or a voter ID card. So they want to make sure that every phone number in Mexico can be linked to an individual, and that's how they want to crack down on crime. Now, the plan was that today would be the deadline for everyone in Mexico to register themselves and their number, but only about 43% of mobile lines in Mexico were registered by today. Now, the government is not backing down, but they are setting out a new timetable. So rather than disconnect everybody, prepaid phone users will now have different deadlines depending on the last digit of their phone number. So if it ends in a 0, they've got till August 15th. If it ends in a 9, they've got till December 31st. So they're going ahead with this, but that's not stopping a lot of concerns about privacy and data protection.
17: That was my next question here. In the United States, I know if they tried to do this here, there'd be court appeal and pushback, you know, one after another every other day. So how is it set up in Mexico? Can the government just demand this and do it? And cut off. I don't know how you would police this down the road. Just stop illegal to sell burner phones. You can't distribute them anymore. Make them illegal to even own one.
18: What they're saying is that if a number is not registered to an individual identity, it will be suspended within 72 hours of the deadline. People will still be able to call emergency services, but that's about it. And the concerns surrounding this are many. There are worries about mass surveillance. There are worries about government misuse of personal information. Now, the Mexican government says it won't be them who operates the database. It'll be private telephone companies who do so. But that's not ending people's concerns because they're worried about hacking, about identity theft with these huge databases of personal information. There's also concerns among people that if their phone is stolen or cloned by criminals, then they could be linked to criminal activity themselves, even though they had nothing to do with it.
17: Well, I think it's, you know, it's kind of a good idea, I guess. But yeah, the privacy situation, I understand the drug situation down there and the crime is just, you know, out of control. But here in the U.S., I'm telling you, this would be challenged big time in the courts. All right, let's switch gears here. I know you're into FIFA. I know you've been watching the games. USA tomorrow night in Hoover at the Met. We'll see you there for the fourth on the first celebration. More on that coming up in minutes. But guess who's out of FIFA? That would be Germany. I thought they may win the whole thing, but now they're out. But the USA still in. What'd you think about Paraguay beating you, Germany there, Jonathan?
18: I thought Germany were dreadful. I don't think they could have any complaints about going out. I mean, they may say they were unlucky because they thought they'd scored a goal, but then it was disallowed by the video referee for a controversial, shall we say, foul on the goalkeeper. But they did lose a penalty shootout to Paraguay. They should really have beaten Paraguay, and there will be an inquest in Germany as a result of this. They weren't the only big European team to be knocked out last night, though. The Netherlands, they lost on a penalty shootout to Morocco after a 1-1 tie there. The Dutch have been in the World Cup final three times without ever having winning it, and they'll have to wait a little longer.
17: Did you see the situation, Jonathan? This is pretty cool. I love this. If you got to hand it to World Cup fans. Last week, they found somebody's keys and chanted about them. This week, Argentina, this was kind of fun. Some guy lost his wallet and somebody found it, and they started chanting this guy's name. Listen to this.
19: Juan Manuel Montero! Juan Manuel Montero! Juan Manuel Montero! Juan Manuel Montero! Juan Manuel Montero! Juan Manuel Montero! Juan Manuel Montero!
17: Ah, there he comes. Ah, they heard his name. He's like, oh, they got my wallet. All right. Boy, these fans are just amazing, it seems, all over the country.
18: It sounded to me like they were chanting one more baked potato, but maybe that's just my hearing.
17: You must be hungry.
18: I must be. It is lunchtime here.
17: All right, Jonathan. Thank you, buddy. We will chat tomorrow. I really appreciate you. It's 7:29 now. Alabama's morning news. Bottom of the hour update with Leah Brandon coming up. Also, Fox News. Stay with us.
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27: Former Alabama football standout Terrion Arnold has been released from the NFL's Detroit Lions. Prosecutors say Arnold and others lured two men to an apartment where they were beaten and robbed. Investigators say Arnold believed the victim stole from an Airbnb that he owns. Retired Alabama coach Nick Saban submitting a letter to the court vouching for Arnold's character. Alabama's attorney general responding to that out-of-state atheist group that complained about religious activities involving the Auburn baseball team. The Freedom From Religion Foundation out of Wisconsin claimed the team's prayers and Bible studies are an unconstitutional form of coercion. AG Steve Marshall sending the group's attorney a letter informing her that coaches and athletes don't lose their religious rights just because they attend a public school and that the Supreme Court has made that clear. I'm Leah Brandon.
28: 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We lead local. 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
0: News. I'm CJ Pop. The Supreme Court delivering its final rulings for the current term, including on President Trump's plan to end birthright citizenship.
1: During the arguments, which the president showed up to, first time a sitting president's done that, there's a lot of discussion about the fact that there are billions of people around the world who could be one flight away from coming here and having a child that would then automatically have citizenship. Chief Justice Roberts at one point during the argument said the world may have changed, but the Constitution hasn't.
0: Fox's Shannon Breen outside the High Court. U.S. Special Envoys Jared Kushner and Steve Witkoff in Qatar for talks on Iran through intermediaries.
5: Iranian officials have indicated that no direct talks will take place between the United States and Iran while in Doha. The 60-day window is meant to iron out the details of Iran's nuclear program and keep the Strait of Hormuz open.
0: Fox's Trey Inks in Tel Aviv. Gas dropping 2 cents overnight, landing at 384 a gallon on average for regular. That from AAA. 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
17: Alabama's Morning News. It is 7:35. I'm JT. So glad to have you along this morning. We do appreciate you. I want to remind you, coming up tomorrow night, oh, this is going to be so much fun, July 1st, celebrating in Hoover the 4th on the 1st at the Hoover Met. And this allows the employees of the city to get out and enjoy their 4th of July celebrations with their friends and family as well. So a good move. I think this is going to be such a blast. There's going to be so much activity at the Met tomorrow night. It's going to be warm. There's no doubt about that. So dress accordingly. But live music, obviously, the FIFA game will be on Game USA tomorrow night on the big Jumbotron there at the Hoover Met. Plus live music, fireworks display. It is going to be a blast. And one of the big events, of course, is going to be the Hoover City Council's hot dog eating contest. They put together videos and PR, and these candidates, you'd think they're running for the world record. And the trophy is just amazing. Just a big old hot dog. So it's going to be fun. Bring your kids, plenty of kids activities. And I love this. I don't know if you've ever seen these folks in action, but there's an organization called Zooperstars, right? Internationally known. They're these big inflatable animal characters who've been, I guess, shown up at appearances at sporting events across the country for a long time. So all kinds of goodies happening. Once again, tomorrow night, it's celebrating the 4th on the 1st at the Hoover Met. We will see you there, as I'll help MC with Dino, who's part of our iHeartRadio team here, and so many other folks going to be having a good time. I'm getting text messages and emails about it. Can kids come? Absolutely. Tons of kids activity. We will see you there once again tomorrow night at the Hoover Met. Crazy story here in Chicago. A CBS News television crew was reportedly assaulted by multiple guys while working near the Chicago Museum there. The crew was in the area on assignment when this group allegedly just confronted them and started attacking them. Cops said lots of suspects have been arrested now in connection with the incident. Authorities are also continuing to investigate what led to the attack and whether it was targeted assault or just kind of a random act of violence. I got to tell you, no shocker in Chicago or any other city that's weak on crime. Just allowing, to perpetuate without really clamping down on it. Zero tolerance has to be the issue. They're not even close to that. Crew members at CBS there reportedly suffered all kinds of injuries, but they're all going to be recovering fine. But thank God nobody was killed or seriously hurt in this whole thing. Chicago's, always say, we've got this. We don't need any help from any outside sources. Come on. Violent crime and public safety in these major U.S. cities now that are being run by Democrats. There's room for improvements, to say the least. Charges against these suspects expected as the investigation moves forward. I got to tell you, you think these attacks on reporters are becoming more common or another symptom of rising violence in America's cities? And by the way, should news organizations be doing more to protect their own field crews out there? Because how many times have you seen the videos? There'll be a reporter staying there, a woman or a guy. Camera guy's filming them, doing a story. Next thing you know, boom, somebody comes up and just cold cocks them and knocks them to the ground. Yeah, it's a little safe. It could be a little safer out there for these news crews. I agree with that. But yeah, it just seems more and more these people that act like this and these idiots that think, let's just act like animals and start punching and swinging at people at random just because something goes wrong with your day. I mean, it's a growing problem in some of these cities. There's no doubt about that. All right, 7:38, Alabama's Morning News. Coming up next, special guest Josh McLeod, who's the director of the Federal Government Relations at the National Federation of Independent Businesses, is going to join us and talk about what's happening here. In Alabama, there's more than 465,000 small businesses, including agriculture, retail, real estate, and the list goes on. So this is going to be interesting here. There's some, I guess, federal reporting requirements that are going to force these owners of small businesses to submit highly sensitive personal information. So a little bit more on this coming up next. We'll also check traffic and weather together here in just about 3 minutes. Stay with us.
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3: The round of 32 continues with action today, including Norway against Ivory Coast. Yesterday saw a major upset, Paraguay shocking Germany on penalty kicks to advance to the round of 16.
5: Paraguay have won it, and they've booted Germany out of the World Cup.
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17: The feds are trying to come in and get these crazy requirements forced down their throats. Welcome in, first of all, Josh. Thank you so much for being here. And what is all of this about?
10: Well, thanks for having me, and great to be here this morning. So this all stems from the 2021 National Defense Authorization Act. That's the NDAA in Washington speak. That's the bill that funds the military. So in that bill, in a tiny back room somewhere in Washington, they came up with this idea to force all small businesses in the United States, 32.6 million total, to register with the federal government, with the Financial Crimes Enforcement Network, which was a sub-agency of Treasury. So it's massively burdensome. It's huge. I mean, 32.6 million small businesses are pulled in under this regulatory net. And we've been fighting it for almost a decade as an organization, and continue to fight it, trying to get some common sense here in Washington. We know criminals are not going to voluntarily file with the federal government, but every mom and pop business will across the country, and especially in Alabama. So we're trying to get a little common sense here in Washington. It's tough. As you know.
17: Well, let me ask you, what exactly does this do and require from these small businesses? How much of a push down, a hammer coming down on these small businesses? What's it requiring them to do, and is it costly?
10: Yeah, so it only affects the smallest of the small. If you're under 20 employees and $5 million in revenue, those are the only businesses that have to file. And the way that FinCEN has drafted the regulations, it's extremely confusing. They've said if you have substantial control over the business, think about a restaurant. That's your manager of a restaurant. Mm-hmm. They define it as a senior officer for the business. They're not an owner, but they also have to file. So it trickles down pretty far in terms of the business. It's not just the owner or the business that has to register.
17: My question is really, when they register, what are they having to fill out? Is it, personal information, and is it?
10: It is their personal information. It's a government ID, a copy of their government ID. So this all goes on the federal database. There's taxpayer ID number. There's information that is personal, and it goes on this website. And one of the concerns of a lot of small businesses out there is, there's pretty wide access. If you're state, federal, international law enforcement, or intelligence agencies, you can go into this database without a warrant. And so we have a lot of small businesses who say, whoa, that is too far. We're concerned about the privacy of our information, and they're rightfully so.
17: Well, yeah, I get it. 100% get it. But where is this? Who's this being pushed down by? I mean, I would think with this new administration, common sense would enter the room. But is this all part of Absolutely. What they're trying to do as far as weed out illegals in our country? Is it tied to our immigration system that was so messed up for 4 years?
10: No, this is not tied to that at all. This is dating back decades, right? The intent was to go after shell companies and illicit finance. Mm-hmm. And again, that's all a worthy goal, but there's a much more targeted and tailored way to do that. And we probably could enforce the laws on the books instead of adding this brand new regulatory regime to pull in all small businesses across the country. But I think President Trump came in March and he said this burdensome thing, this beneficial ownership information, BOI, is invasive, it's egregious, it's an economic menace. He exempted U.S. businesses from having to register.
17: Yep.
10: In total, that was the largest deregulatory savings of 2025, $128 billion of regulatory savings for small businesses. So our message to Congress, our message to the administration is, help us lock in that $128 billion regulatory savings.
17: Yeah.
10: Let's get this done.
17: Who makes the final decision on whether or not this goes through or not? Is it Congress?
10: Well, the rulemaking authority is under Treasury. So,
17: all right. So,
10: and they've been.
17: Yeah, break it down. But, you know, bottom line, what's the deal? Is the Treasury Department pushing hard back on this? Could this end up in the Supreme Court?
10: They have. And there is active litigation against this. NFIB is involved in those cases as well. Mm-hmm. But I think Treasury's been really good. Treasury under the Trump administration has fulfilled his goal of exempting American businesses. It's not final yet. That final rule is not out. It is under review with the administration. But

0: I'm going to blow this name. Pochettino. How about that? He says he and the other coaches are huge fans of country music. Well, of course, they're doing so well right now. Quote, the night before the games, the coaching staff gets together and we play country music. Luke Combs, Lainey Wilson, Elliot Langley. We need them to come. They're very welcome here. Please, we need everyone's energy. And there is a ton of energy for FIFA going on right now. There's no doubt about it. But by the way, speaking of Ella Langley, by the way, I'm an Ella fella. Love her as well. Choosing Texas, I can tell by the way, is back at number one on the Billboard Hot 100 for the 11th week. Oh, yeah. The song set a new record for the longest leading country song by a woman. Number one for 11 weeks in a row now. Just incredible for Ella Langley. Yeah, I'd like to see her at the games, too. She is coming back to Alabama soon, a solo tour. Loving that. She and Morgan Wallen in Tuscaloosa, if you went to the show, you know how fun that is. And she is just on fire right now with her career. Absolutely. Well, this is a sad situation down in Florida. Fatal incident there. A couple of folks, separate alligator attacks over the weekend left one woman dead and a child injured. Fatal incident, a Florida woman was attacked near the water, and wildlife officials later recovered the alligator, believed to be responsible for this. In a separate incident, a child suffered injuries in an encounter of with an alligator, but is expected to survive there. Underway with all the investigations right now in both of these attacks as they try to determine the exact circumstances and what took place here. If you're in Florida and there's water, you got to be careful. I mean, they could be anywhere. Wildlife experts stress that alligator attacks remain rare, but the alligator population is pretty hefty down in Florida, as we all know, being so close. It's the home to an estimated 1.3 million alligators. Wow. Making these encounters more likely near lakes and ponds, canals and marshes. I remember going down to Judy's grandparents' house, and there's a canal out back. And she said, yeah, as kids, we used to play in the canal, and we'd get in the water. And I'm like, what? You know there's gators in there. What are you doing? Officials are reminding residents and visitors, keep their distance from these alligators. Supervise your kids near the water. And keep your pets on a leash, too. And never feed the wildlife, either. Wow. Should Florida increase public warnings about these alligator managements in high-traffic recreational areas? Just know that if you're near water, there's gators close by. Coming up here in just minutes, we'll check this Tuesday morning traffic and weather together for you. An update from Fox and Leah Brandon, too.
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8: The round of 32 continues with action today, including Norway against Ivory Coast. Yesterday saw a major upset, Paraguay shocking Germany on penalty kicks to advance to the round of 16.
9: Paraguay have won it, and they booted Germany out of the World Cup.
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10: They have four cases left to decide. I'm Dave Anthony, Fox News, and the Supreme Court will give us those rulings next hour and wrap up this term. The most anticipated one involves birthright citizenship, so important to the president, he made history attending the hearing on the case. Challenging the Trump executive order to prevent babies born in the U.S. with parents illegally here from becoming Americans.
11: There's a lot of discussion about the fact that there are billions of people around the world who could be one flight away from coming here and having a child that would then automatically have citizenship. There was discussion of birth tourism. But even amidst all of that, Chief Justice Roberts at one point during the argument said the world may have changed, but the Constitution hasn't. Listen, by reading the tea leaves, we think, and it's just an educated guess that he's writing the opinion, we will know shortly, and we'll see what the decision is.
10: Fox's Shannon Bream outside the court. Another case involves challenges to bans on transgender athletes playing in girls and women's sports. The polls are just opening in Colorado, where it's primary day, and socialist candidates are hoping to do what some did last week in New York and defeat incumbent Democrats.
12: Senator John Hickenlooper is fending off a primary challenge from Julie Gonzalez, who's backed by the Denver chapter of the Democratic Socialists of America. In the first congressional district, the Denver DSA has backed Milat Kiros, who is challenging incumbent Representative Diana DeGette.
10: And Jessica Rosenthal. The U.S. and Iran are talking again, but not directly. Following days of fighting around the Strait of Hormuz, Special Envoy Steve Witkoff, Jared Kushner there in Qatar for mediator-brokered negotiations. After the deal signed, extended the ceasefire and allowed Iran to sell oil again. But Treasury Secretary Scott Bessent just told Fox only China is buying it, no one else yet.
13: Because, you know, the buyers are a little leery of, will it be re-sanctioned? Will I get in trouble with Treasury? So, you know, this is a reason for the Iranians really to embrace these negotiations.
10: Oil prices are up slightly this morning. WTI still a little higher than before the Iran conflict started, but Brent crude's fallen back below those levels. 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
14: A decision is expected soon in a lawsuit challenging Senator Tommy Tuberville's eligibility to run for governor. A Democrat attorney, Barry Ragsdale, filed the suit in Montgomery on behalf of two voters. Ragsdale claims Senator Tuberville has not lived in the state for 7 years, as required by the state constitution.
15: We believe the courts and the judiciary are who should pass on whether or not the Constitution has been violated here. We, again, as I said to the judge, we don't vote on whether people get constitutional rights.
14: Senator Tuberville's attorney, Joe Espy, asking the court to dismiss the suit, saying the facts and the law clearly point to keeping him on the ballot.
16: Follow the Constitution of Alabama. Number two, let the people decide. If they don't think Senator Tuberville meets the qualification, they'll decide that. And number three, follow the rule of law.
14: The judge is hoping to issue a decision in the coming days. A man has been indicted in connection with a DUI wreck that killed a woman and three of her children in North Alabama. Jim Faraday reports.
17: Investigators say Garrett Nix ran a red light in April when he hit an SUV in Moulton. Ashley Haygood, 13-year-old Bryant Ballew, and 7-year-old twin sisters Briley and Brindley Pledger all died in that crash. Nix is facing manslaughter, DUI, and assault charges. Moulton Police Lieutenant Casey Baker says this was an extensive traffic homicide investigation.
18: From the moment the collision occurred, our goal was not to reach a quick conclusion. It was to reach the correct conclusion. Every piece of evidence was collected, examined, and compared before any determination was made.
17: The Pledger family issued a statement thanking law enforcement. I'm Jim Faraday.
14: And divers have recovered the body of William North, a Jefferson County Bessemer Division prosecutor from Logan Martin Lake. He went into the water around 3 o'clock Sunday and did not resurface. I'm Leah Brandon.
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0: away from SCOTUS making a ruling on anchor baby citizenship. What's your guess? Yay or nay? Does it stay or not?
1: It's going to be good. There's no fence outside the Supreme Court like there was after the Roe v. Wade ruling. So this means it's probably...
0: It means either John Roberts is going to find a way.
1: John Roberts is doing his thing, yeah.
0: Yeah, John Roberts is going to do his thing. We'll find out that and men and women's sports. That's decided next hour as well. And the Declaration of Independence, history lesson number one, 3-day series next.
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3: You know, I was just reading an article, and it was a list of market downturns for the U.S. economy. 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
0: The Supreme Court is about to go on summer break.
5: I'm Dave Anthony, Fox News. But before the justices go, they'll issue the last four rulings of this term this hour. And President Trump's really hoping they side with him on birthright citizenship. He made history attending the arguments in the case challenging his executive order to prevent babies born here to parents here illegally or temporarily from automatically becoming Americans.
9: It's tremendously destructive. It's extremely costly. I don't know. It's up to them. But in terms of for the good of the country, it'd be great if they didn't allow it.
5: Trump critics say he can't alter the Constitution with an order. Another big ruling coming, Chan, comes out of the challenges to laws in Idaho and West Virginia banning transgender athletes from playing girls and women's sports.
12: Arguments about whether these young athletes who were born biologically male, even if they didn't go through traditional puberty, would they still have advantages on bone density and other things because of their chromosomes and their genetic identity? And so what happens with those states will ripple across the country and other states who have also got similar laws one way or the other with respect to these trans athletes.
5: That's Fox's Shannon Bream outside the court. And moments ago, Reuters put out an alert that the court has ruled in favor of those laws in those states that would ban trans athletes from playing on female sports teams. U.S. and Iran talks resumed today through mediators after days of new attacks in the Strait of Hormuz. Despite a deal in place that extended the ceasefire, the U.S. and Iran, though, will talk indirectly through mediators in Qatar. Now to Venezuela, where they keep digging through earthquake rubble.
14: Time is running out to find survivors 6 days after this disaster. Rescue workers freed a young man from the rubble after a remarkable rescue. It took nearly 2 days to reach him.
5: That's Fox's Nate Foy in the hard-hit city of La Guaira. The number of deaths in Venezuela tops 1,700, with more missing and many more left homeless. 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
15: Friends and colleagues are paying tribute to a longtime Jefferson County prosecutor whose body was found at Logan Martin Lake. Authorities say Bill North fell from a sailboat and never resurfaced. He served for many years as a prosecutor in the Bessemer cutoff. Defense attorney Truman Fitzgerald recalled getting advice from him in the middle of a case.
16: We were against one another, and I'll never forget. He pulled me to the side and he said, "Young man, this is what I would do." And it threw me off at first because he's a prosecutor. He's on the opposite side of me. And I think that just speaks to his character.
15: DA Lenice Washington says the office is devastated. Alabama State Trooper Captain Jeremy Burkett.
17: He did not have a personal flotation device on at the time he entered the water.
15: A decision expected soon in a lawsuit challenging Senator Tommy Tuberville's eligibility to run for governor. A Democrat attorney, Barry Ragsdale, filed the suit in Montgomery on behalf of two voters. Ragsdale claims Senator Tuberville has not lived in the state for 7 years, as required by the state constitution.
18: We believe the courts and the judiciary are who should pass on whether or not the Constitution's been violated here. We, again, as I said to the judge, we don't vote on whether people get constitutional rights.
15: Tuberville's attorney, Joe Espy, asking the court to dismiss the suit. He says the facts and the law clearly point to keeping him on the ballot.
19: Follow the Constitution of Alabama. Number two, let the people decide. If they don't think Senator Tuberville meets the qualification, they'll decide that. And number three, follow the rule of law.
15: And a dangerous heat advisory remains in effect. WBRC meteorologist Megan Thomas.
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15: Maybe some relief by the weekend. I'm Leah Brandon.
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0: He was not sitting around on this. 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
9: This is a Fox News alert. The Supreme Court rules against the president. I'm Dave Anthony, and the final ruling just out ending this term, the justices have struck down a Trump order that aimed to undo what's called birthright citizenship.
10: Right off the bat, it says children born in the United States to parents unlawfully or temporarily present are, quote, subject to the jurisdiction of the United States and are citizens at birth under the 14th Amendment's citizenship clause.
9: It was a 6-3 decision in favor of that. Fox's Shannon Bream outside the court also details the dissent by Justice Clarence Thomas.
10: 14th Amendment was enacted in the wake of the Civil War, quote, with the one pervading purpose of securing equal citizenship for the freed slaves, that the court, meaning the majority now, has repurposed the 14th Amendment to protect its own set of preferred rights by recognizing a constitutional right to citizenship for the children of all foreign birth tourists and illegal aliens.
9: No reaction yet from President Trump on that, but he did just post on Truth Social about another ruling out, calling it a big win.
7: West Virginia and Idaho laws banning transgender girls and women from female sports teams do not violate the U.S. Constitution's Equal Protection Clause. More than 24 states have similar laws, and the court's decision will likely settle disputes in those cases as well. Writing for the majority, Justice Brett Kavanaugh lays out an interest in states protecting biological females to ensure competitive fairness.
9: Fox's Jared Halpern. And another ruling, the Supreme Court struck down a federal election law that set limits on how much political parties can spend in coordination with their candidates for president and Congress. They keep digging in Venezuela, hoping to find survivors. Time's though running out 6 days after double earthquakes. Fox's Nate Foy's there.
11: The devastation in La Guaira is widespread. Thousands living on the streets. Many of them need medical care. And that's where Christian aid organization Samaritan's Purse steps in. Today they're opening their largest field hospital to help those in need.
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1: This is a WBHP news update.
12: A decision is expected soon in a lawsuit challenging Senator Tommy Tuberville's eligibility to run for governor. A Democrat attorney, Barry Ragsdale, filed the suit in Montgomery on behalf of two voters. Ragsdale claims Senator Tuberville has not lived in the state for 7 years, as required by the state constitution.
13: We believe the courts and the judiciary are who should pass on whether or not the Constitution's been violated here. Again, as I said to the judge, we don't vote on whether people get constitutional rights.
12: Senator Tuberville's attorney, Joe Espy, asking the court to dismiss the suit, saying the facts and the law clearly point to keeping him on the ballot.
14: Follow the Constitution of Alabama. Number two, let the people decide. If they don't think Senator Tuberville meets the qualification, they'll decide that. And number three, follow the rule of law.
12: The judge is hoping to issue a decision in the coming days. A man has been indicted in connection with a DUI wreck that killed a woman and three of her children in North Alabama. Jim Faraday reports.
15: Investigators say Garrett Nix ran a red light in April when he hit an SUV in Moulton. Ashley Haygood, 13-year-old Bryant Ballew, and 7-year-old twin sisters Briley and Brinley Pledger all died in that crash. Nix is facing manslaughter, DUI, and assault charges. Moulton Police Lieutenant Casey Baker says this was an extensive traffic homicide investigation.
16: From the moment the collision occurred, our goal was not to reach a quick conclusion. It was to reach the correct conclusion. Every piece of evidence was collected, examined, and compared before any determination was made.
15: The Pledger family issued a statement thanking law enforcement. I'm Jim Faraday.
12: And divers have recovered the body of William North, a Jefferson County Bessemer Division prosecutor from Logan Martin Lake. He went into the water around 3 o'clock Sunday and did not resurface. I'm Leah Brandon.
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10: Wrapping up their current term, the justices are blocking President Trump's effort to limit birthright citizenship.
11: Chief Justice John Roberts cites centuries of case law and the framers' intentions in rejecting an executive order intended to eliminate automatic citizenship to children born in the U.S., the parents living in the country illegally or temporarily. In his opinion, Roberts writes, if Congress intended to limit American citizenship to the children of those domiciled in the U.S., nothing in the succinct language of the Citizenship Clause conveyed that. Lower courts had blocked the executive order ahead of Supreme Court arguments in April. Justices Thomas, Alito, and Gorsuch dissented.
10: Fox's Jared Halpern at the White House. Justice Clarence Thomas writing that the 14th Amendment designed to secure equal rights for freed slaves has instead been, quote, repurposed for political projects that the Reconstruction Congress did not support. President Trump so far focusing on today's other rulings, including bans on transgender athletes in school-sponsored girls' sports, the High Court upholding bans in West Virginia and Idaho.
12: The NCAA, the Olympic Committee, and others have said that women that are biological should have freedom to compete in their particular leagues and their particular activities and events without biological males, biologically born males, being able to intrude on those spaces.
10: Fox's Shannon Bream at the court, which split along ideological lines. President Trump calling that a big win. He also calls a ruling on political spending a big win for Republicans and the First Amendment.
13: The majority opinion in the National Republican Senatorial Committee versus the Federal Election Commission found limits on how much money can be spent when a political party coordinates with its own candidate do violate free speech rights.
10: Fox's Jessica Rosenthal. Justice Kavanaugh writing campaign finance limits must prevent corruption, but that caps on coordination go too far. 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
7: This is a WBHP news update.
14: Friends and colleagues are paying tribute to a longtime Jefferson County prosecutor whose body was found at Logan Martin Lake. Authorities say Bill North fell from a sailboat and never resurfaced. He served for many years as a prosecutor in the Bessemer cutoff. Defense attorney Truman Fitzgerald recalled getting advice from him in the middle of a case.
15: We were against one another, and I'll never forget. He pulled me to the side and he said, young man, this is what I would do. And it threw me off at first because he's a prosecutor. He's on the opposite side of me. And I think that just speaks to his character.
14: DA Lenice Washington says the office is devastated. Alabama State Trooper Captain Jeremy Burkett.
16: He did not have a personal flotation device on at the time he entered the water.
14: A decision expected soon in a lawsuit challenging Senator Tommy Tuberville's eligibility to run for governor. A Democrat attorney, Barry Ragsdale, filed the suit in Montgomery on behalf of two voters. Ragsdale claims Senator Tuberville has not lived in the state for 7 years, as required by the state constitution.
17: We believe the courts and the judiciary are who should pass on whether or not the Constitution has been violated here. We, again, as I said to the judge, we don't vote on whether people get constitutional rights.
14: Tuberville's attorney, Joe Espy, asking the court to dismiss the suit. He says the facts and the law clearly point to keeping him on the ballot.
18: Follow the Constitution of Alabama. Number two, let the people decide. If they don't think Senator Tuberville meets the qualification, they'll decide that. And number three, follow the rule of law.
14: And a dangerous heat advisory remains in effect. WBRC meteorologist Megan Thomas.
12: All 67 counties in Alabama underneath this. This is going to go until 9 o'clock tomorrow night. Stay hydrated. 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
14: Maybe some relief by the weekend. I'm Leah Brandon.
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10: And a loss for the president. Lisa Brady, Fox News. First, the loss. The U.S. Supreme Court blocking a Trump executive order aimed at ending birthright citizenship for children born to parents who are in the U.S. illegally or with only temporary status.
11: Writing for the majority, Chief Justice Roberts says this: citizenship then and now was the right to have rights to freely participate in our political community. Talking about the 14th Amendment, the framers of the 14th Amendment extended that promise to every freeborn person in this land. That's a quote, and it looks like it's a quote back to some of the legislative debate about this in Congress. He says we keep that promise today.
10: Fox's Shannon Bream at the High Court. The amendment was originally meant to ensure rights for freed slaves. Critics argue it's been abused. President Trump calls it bad for the country. Just posting Congress should end it.
12: We'll see. I'm sure there's going to be lots of discussion about that. I will say I'm very disappointed in that outcome.
10: House Speaker Mike Johnson says the ruling sets up serious challenges for the country, but House Minority Leader Hakeem Jeffries tells reporters
13: Donald Trump was endeavoring to violate the Constitution because he's a wannabe king.
10: The president is praising decisions allowing states to ban transgender athletes from girls' sports programs.
14: West Virginia and Idaho laws banning transgender girls and women from female sports teams do not violate the U.S. Constitution's Equal Protection Clause. More than two dozen states have similar laws, and the court's decision will likely settle disputes in those cases as well. Writing for the majority, Justice Brett Kavanaugh lays out an interest in states protecting biological females to ensure competitive fairness.
10: Fox's Jared Halpern. The three liberal justices disagreeing with part of the ruling, but the court unanimously ruled the transgender bans do not violate the anti-sex discrimination law known as Title IX. The high court also erasing limits on how much political parties can spend in coordination with candidates for Congress and president. striking down a decades-old federal law. 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
1: A decision is expected soon in a lawsuit challenging Senator Tommy Tuberville's eligibility to run for governor. A Democrat attorney, Barry Ragsdale, filed the suit in Montgomery on behalf of two voters. Ragsdale claims Senator Tuberville has not lived in the state for 7 years, as required by the state constitution.
4: We believe the courts and the judiciary are who should pass on whether or not the Constitution's been violated here. Again, as I said to the judge, we don't vote on whether people get constitutional rights.
1: Senator Tuberville's attorney, Joe Espy, asking the court to dismiss the suit, saying the facts and the law clearly point to keeping him on the ballot.
7: Follow the Constitution of Alabama. Number two, let the people decide. If they don't think Senator Tuberville meets the qualification, they'll decide that. And number three, follow the rule of law.
1: The judge is hoping to issue a decision in the coming days. A man has been indicted in connection with a DUI wreck that killed a woman and three of her children in North Alabama. Jim Faraday reports.
9: Investigators say Garrett Nix ran a red light in April when he hit an SUV in Moulton. Ashley Haygood, 13-year-old Bryant Ballew, and 7-year-old twin sisters Briley and Brinley Pledger all died in that crash. Nix is facing manslaughter, DUI, and assault charges. Moulton Police Lieutenant Casey Baker says this was an extensive traffic homicide investigation.
15: From the moment the collision occurred, our goal was not to reach a quick conclusion. It was to reach the correct conclusion. Every piece of evidence was collected, examined, and compared before any determination was made.
9: The Pledger family issued a statement thanking law enforcement. I'm Jim Faraday.
1: And divers have recovered the body of William North, a Jefferson County Bessemer Division prosecutor from Logan Martin Lake. He went into the water around 3 o'clock Sunday and did not resurface. I'm Leah Brandon.
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0: Mac and Clay and Buck. Sorry about that. We've got a lot of calls coming in. Get some talkbacks too, and also some of your emails, which I am looking forward to. Here we go. We got a lot of stuff here. Let's take Eric in Humboldt, Texas. He's live on the line. What's going on, Eric?
1: Hey, I love the show. You guys are real patriots. I love it.
0: Thank you.
1: Absolutely. So what I wanted to bring up, I've been thinking about it lately. When we were kids, they used to tell us it's okay for girls to play with trucks and it's okay for boys to play with dolls. And that's how we grew up. And that's why the world we live in right now is just so upside down and backwards. And I just wanted to make that point. And it's, why is it not now that when a boy thinks he's a girl, it's, I'm a guy, yet I have these feminine traits, but I am a boy. That's normal.
0: Yeah, I mean, there can be masculine women and feminine men, and that's a reality. We've always known about that, and that's fine. And, you know, that's just the way things are in the world and in life. But this idea that an idea can transition one's biology and designation of sex, it's just a lot of us who insist on living in reality, we're just not going to budge on this. And it's not even just about refusing to, as Solzhenitsyn said, refusing to live by lies. He said live not by lies. It's also the ramifications of this. It's like I said, I don't want girls being hurt on the athletic field by someone who is emotionally disturbed and thinks that he's a she. That's not right. That's not fair to the fathers and mothers of those girls. That's not right to those who are trying to win medals and be competitive within their gender.
2: Speaking truth and having fun. Clay Travis and Buck Sexton. 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
5: Morocco is moving on and the Netherlands going home after their round of 32 match ended in penalty kicks.
6: Ismail Sabari can win the penalty shootout for Morocco with this kick. Yes!
5: Morocco advances to play Canada in the round of 16 Saturday. More knockout round action today, including France against Sweden and Mexico taking on Ecuador.
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7: Eat human.
8: A call for Congress to act. I'm Lisa Brady, Fox News. President Trump says he would support a congressional effort to eliminate birthright citizenship now that a split U.S. Supreme Court rejected his executive order aimed at preventing children born in the U.S. from being citizens if their parents are in the country illegally or with temporary status.
9: In a social media post, President Trump says the court ruling is too bad for the country, but can be made up in Congress. Chief Justice John Roberts led a majority in ruling the 14th Amendment confers citizenship on any person born on U.S. soil. Justice Brett Kavanaugh agreed to strike down the executive order, but disagreed about the 14th Amendment ruling. Instead, federal law provides birthright citizenship, adding Congress could change that.
8: Fox's Jared Halpern at the White House. In other landmark rulings today, the justices are allowing state bans on transgender athletes and girls' sports programs, ruling those bans don't violate the Constitution or the Title IX discrimination law. President Trump calling that a big win. He's also praising a ruling that loosens campaign finance rules. The 6-3 decision says free speech rights are violated with limits on money spent when a political party coordinates with a candidate.
10: The case was filed after the Republican Party and then Ohio Senator J.D. Vance argued campaign finance rules were limiting their ability to coordinate. Justice Brett Kavanaugh wrote for the majority that campaign finance restrictions must be narrowly tailored to prevent quid pro quo corruption, but that these political party coordination caps go too far, that there are other tools like earmarks and disclosure requirements that do a better job of making sure donors don't try to circumvent campaign finance limits.
8: Fox's Jessica Rosenthal. The court's three liberal justices warning of untold harm by enabling parties to funnel large contributions to individual candidates. Already looking ahead to their next term, the justices agree to consider whether bans on assault-style weapons violate the Second Amendment. 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
11: Friends and colleagues are paying tribute to a longtime Jefferson County prosecutor whose body was found at Logan Martin Lake. Authorities say Bill North fell from a sailboat and never resurfaced. He served for many years as a prosecutor in the Bessemer Cutoff. Defense attorney Truman Fitzgerald recalled getting advice from him in the middle of a case.
12: We were against one another, and I'll never forget. He pulled me to the side and he said, "Young man, this is what I would do. And it threw me off at first because he's a prosecutor. He's on the opposite side of me. And I think that just speaks to his character.
11: DA Lenice Washington says the office is devastated. Alabama State Trooper Captain Jeremy Burkett.
7: He did not have a personal flotation device on at the time he entered the water.
11: A decision expected soon in a lawsuit challenging Senator Tommy Tuberville's eligibility to run for governor. A Democrat attorney, Barry Ragsdale, filed the suit in Montgomery on behalf of two voters. Ragsdale claims Senator Tuberville has not lived in the state for 7 years, as required by the state constitution.
13: We believe the courts and the judiciary are who should pass on whether or not the Constitution has been violated here. We, again, as I said to the judge, we don't vote on whether people get constitutional rights.
11: Tuberville's attorney, Joe Espy, asking the court to dismiss the suit. He says the facts and the law clearly point to keeping him on the ballot.
14: Follow the Constitution of Alabama. Number two, let the people decide. If they don't think Senator Tuberville meets the qualification, they'll decide that. And number three, follow the rule of law.
11: And a dangerous heat advisory remains in effect. WBRC meteorologist Megan Thomas.
15: All 67 counties in Alabama underneath this. 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
11: Maybe some relief by the weekend. I'm Leah Brandon.
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0: Meaning like if one team is going to play against another team in another state, is that the question? Or if one athlete wants to move to another state?
1: Right. No, if you, because there's a lot of crossover states in competition, and what do? Do you go by the state that's holding the trans position, or you go by the state that's coming in that does not have the trans?
0: Well, I think it would be whichever state you are in would be in the position to determine what the rules would be, right? So if I'm in New York, let's say I'm here in New York right now. If I'm a New York team, and I used to play high school sports here in New York, and we crossed the Hudson and we're playing a team in New Jersey rules about trans athletes would be the rules, I believe, that you would be subject to. Does that make sense? So, you know, the state that you're in, I don't think the state that you come from, but the state, unless there's some interscholastic, school, state by state, or, state multi-party agreement, I don't think that's a thing. So, yeah, it would be the state you're in is my short answer, I think. I'm pretty sure. I'm usually right, almost always. Travis in Colorado, what's going on?
2: I wonder if you've heard what the current status is on the convention of states. I think this birthright citizenship topic would be an excellent one to address by the convention of states, and I haven't heard much about it lately.
0: No, I mean, no one's talking about it. Convention of the states is, I mean, if you're asking me, could it happen at some point? Sure. Is it going to happen anytime? No, I mean, it's supposed to be hard, right? Article 5 of the U.S. Constitution, 34 states to apply for a convention to propose amendments. 38 states ratify whatever comes out of it. Very, very high bar. Very, very hard to do. Does this move us closer to that? Maybe. Would I make a bet that this is going to happen in the next 10 years? I would not. It is intentionally difficult. And I don't think we could get enough states to go along with it, quite honestly. That's the problem right now. So there is that sort of break the glass component in the Constitution of the Convention of the States. But we're not going to get there with the way the states are, certainly right now. More tomorrow. Join me then. It will be fun.
3: Speaking truth and having fun. 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
7: Human.
8: Decisions. The Supreme Court in a 5-4 decision struck down President Trump's order ending birthright citizenship, finding the 14th Amendment grants citizenship to those born here, regardless of the legal status or current living situation of their parent. The justices upheld two state laws that prevent transgender athletes from participating in women's sports, finding neither state rules violated the Equal Protection Clause and that Title IX allows schools to separate teams by sex. The majority opinion found it's clear the reference was to biological sex. In a 6-3 decision, the justices loosened campaign finance rules, finding that limits on how much a political party spends to coordinate with a candidate violate the First Amendment and the party's free speech rights.
9: Fox's Jessica Rosenthal. Now, some of those rulings include more than one decision. President Trump praising the campaign finance and girls' sports rulings as big wins. He calls the birthright citizenship decision too bad for the country, also posting that Congress should eliminate it. The president's continued push for a voter ID bill hits another setback, this time in the U.S. House, where a rule aimed at merging the Save America Act with a defense authorization measure failed with 14 Republican defections. Versions of the voting bill have previously failed to advance in the Senate. U.S. and Iranian officials planning separate meetings with mediators in Qatar as technical teams continue talks on a peace deal after weekend crossfire over efforts to get commercial ships through the Strait of Hormuz.
10: Iranian officials have indicated that no direct talks will take place between the United States and Iran while in Doha, but did confirm a delegation will be traveling to Qatar. The 60-day window is meant to iron out the details of Iran's nuclear program and keep the Strait of Hormuz open.
9: Fox's Trey Yingst. A standing ovation for Serena Williams, the 44-year-old tennis great, just beginning her Wimbledon comeback with her first singles match in nearly 4 years. 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
11: Run for governor. A Democrat attorney, Barry Ragsdale, filed the suit in Montgomery on behalf of two voters. Ragsdale claims Senator Tuberville has not lived in the state for 7 years, as required by the state constitution.
12: We believe the courts and the judiciary are who should pass on whether or not the Constitution has been violated here. We, again, as I said to the judge, we don't vote on whether people get constitutional rights.
11: Senator Tuberville's attorney, Joe Espy, asking the court to dismiss the suit, saying the facts and the law clearly point to keeping him on the ballot.
13: Follow the Constitution of Alabama. Number two, let the people decide. If they don't think Senator Tuberville meets the qualification, they'll decide that. And number three, follow the rule of law.
11: The judge is hoping to issue a decision in the coming days. A man has been indicted in connection with a DUI wreck that killed a woman and three of her children in North Alabama. Jim Faraday reports.
14: Investigators say Garrett Nix ran a red light in April when he hit an SUV in Moulton. Ashley Haygood, 13-year-old Bryant Ballew, and 7-year-old twin sisters Briley and Brinley Pledger all died in that crash. Nix is facing manslaughter, DUI, and assault charges. Moulton Police Lieutenant Casey Baker says this was an extensive traffic homicide investigation.
15: From the moment the collision occurred, our goal was not to reach a quick conclusion. It was to reach the correct conclusion. Every piece of evidence was collected, examined, and compared before any determination was made.
14: The Pledger family issued a statement thanking law enforcement. I'm Jim Faraday.
11: And divers have recovered the body of William North, a Jefferson County Bessemer Division prosecutor from Logan Martin Lake. He went into the water around 3 o'clock Sunday and did not resurface. I'm Leah Brandon.
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2: Morocco is moving on and the Netherlands going home after their round of 32 match ended in penalty kicks.
3: Ismail Sabari can win the penalty shootout for Morocco with this kick. Yes!
2: Morocco advances to play Canada in the round of 16 Saturday. More knockout round action today, including France against Sweden and Mexico taking on Ecuador.
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6: You should be ashamed of yourself.
7: You don't belong in this committee. Jamie. You should get the hell out of here.
5: Maryland Democratic Congressman Jamie Raskin erupting after New York Republican Mike Lawler suggested Democrats should be as angry about people killed by illegal immigrants as they are about two U.S. citizens killed in confrontations with federal agents in Minnesota.
8: The same outrage you feel about Renee Good and Alex Pretty,
9: Mr. Chairman,
8: you feel about Sheridan Gorman and Lincoln Riley and every angel family in this country.
7: I do feel that outrage.
8: You do not. Because if you did, you would not support sanctuary
7: jurisdiction. Do you feel the outrage about Alex Pretty and Renee Good?
5: It's the fourth hearing on city and state policies Republicans say are making Americans less safe by not requiring cooperation with federal immigration enforcement. President Trump says Congress should end birthright citizenship as the Supreme Court rejects his effort to limit the 14th Amendment.
10: Justice Kavanaugh, in his partial concurrence, partial dissent in that birthright citizenship case, lays out a path that maybe is what the president and the White House are looking to. He says this: if Congress amends the federal statute that has to do with this, or otherwise enacts a statute creating new exceptions along the lines of the executive order for children born to foreign citizens unlawfully or temporarily in the country, such a statute, he says, as I see it, would pass constitutional muster. So now maybe that is the path that the administration wants to pursue.
5: Fox's Shannon Bream at the Supreme Court. The justice is also ruling that two state bans on transgender athletes and girls' sports programs do not violate the Constitution or Title IX. Just getting word of a freight train derailment in Bensalem, Pennsylvania. A shelter-in-place order for the area as emergency crews assess the scene. The Dow hitting new highs again. Up 135 points at the bell. 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
11: Reaction is coming in following today's Supreme Court rulings in two closely watched cases. First, the justices ruling against President Trump's executive order limiting birthright citizenship. Senator Tommy Tuberville says the decision from what he calls six out-of-touch Supreme Court justices will cause chaos in our country for years to come. Senator Katie Britt says she is extremely disappointed in the High Court's decision, saying Congress must take action and end unlimited birthright citizenship immediately. The justices also upheld state laws prohibiting biological boys from playing in girls' sports. Governor Kay Ivey hailing that ruling, saying Alabama is proud to protect our girls. And State Attorney General Steve Marshall says common sense won again. Pleading guilty to trafficking illegal aliens, an Albertville realtor.
12: Arely Guzman has been charged in connection to a criminal enterprise and took the felony plea, but details have not been made public. She was set to have her case heard in DeKalb County, but after she was busted for doxing ICE agents, Homeland Security found out where she was located. She was then taken to Houston, Texas, where she's facing aggravated shooting of an illegal alien, extortion charges, and hostage taking. She's also facing assault charges in DeKalb County, along with her partner, Alex Corona. She's also accused of being connected to a cartel. She's well known for being an outspoken critic of the Trump administration's immigration policies and for hating ICE. I'm Leah Brandon.
11: It's another day of hot weather across Alabama. Much of the state is under a heat advisory for heat index values that could reach 110. But in North Alabama, where the heat index could reach 112, an extreme heat warning is in effect. I'm Jim Ferrett.
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6: Have you heard the news? 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
6: 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Bernie on socialism.
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0: was a disastrous Supreme Court ruling today. We continue with analysis with Fox News legal analyst and number one New York Times bestselling author. Our friend Greg Jarrett is with us. So as I look at this and I think of potential consequences, a number of things come to mind. The decision itself does undermine any deterrence in terms of American sovereignty, laws, borders, or, you know, why should anybody around the world have any respect for America's borders or sovereignty? They shouldn't.
1: Right.
0: Why should they care at all about American law? Because they're going to be rewarded if they somehow make it to our border, cross the border, they're in the country, boom, they're on a path to citizenship. Now, the question I have at this point, and the president brought this up, is will Congress have an opportunity now that the Supreme Court

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1: Eat human.
2: The Supreme Court sparks a rally. Elisa Brady, Fox News. Immigrant advocates gathering in New York City to cheer today's decision upholding birthright citizenship.
3: Today's ruling means that hundreds of thousands of families can breathe a little bit easier and know that their child is here to stay.
2: Murat Awada, president of the New York Immigration Coalition. The justices affirming that the 14th Amendment gives citizenship to anyone born on U.S. soil, rejecting President Trump's effort to ban that if the parents are here illegally or temporarily. The president now says Congress should act. The Supreme Court also ruling it does not violate the Constitution or Title IX to ban transgender athletes from girls' sports programs.
4: Justice Kavanaugh wrote the opinion saying, you know, every time someone takes a position on a team or gets into the starting lineup or takes a scholarship, there's someone else who loses that opportunity. He talked about women being committed to their craft in sports and fighting to improve their times, to get stronger, and he recognized that struggle. He said, listen, there are now 27 states, the Olympic Committee, there is the NCAA, and they want to recognize the fact that women should be able to compete without having to worry about the threat of physical harm from a biological male or having to compete against them for their slot.
2: Fox's Shannon Bream at the court. The high court also erasing limits on how much political parties can spend in coordination with candidates for Congress and president, striking down decades-old federal law as a violation of free speech rights. Double earthquakes in Venezuela now blamed for more than 1,900 deaths. Fox's Nate Foy is there.
5: On day six after the devastating earthquakes in Venezuela, there is still hope for survivors. Venezuelan authorities released video of a man being rescued on Monday. They say it took two full days to pull him out safely.
2: A humanitarian crisis is worsening with thousands injured and homeless and damaged hospitals overwhelmed as the international relief efforts continue. 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
0: This is a WBHP news update.
6: Alabama leaders are weighing in following rulings in two closely watched Supreme Court cases. First, the high court ruling against President Trump's executive order limiting birthright citizenship. Senator Katie Britt says she is extremely disappointed in the high court's decision and says Congress must take action and end unlimited birthright citizenship immediately. The justices also upheld state laws prohibiting biological males from playing in girls and women's sports. Senator Tommy Tuberville praising that 6-3 ruling, calling it a huge win for common sense. State Attorney General Steve Marshall also applauding the decision, saying Alabama stood strong for our female athletes, and the Supreme Court agreed. Another day of hot weather across Alabama, with heat index values above 100 in many places. UABER Dr. Jason Raper says you can avoid heat-related illnesses by staying hydrated.
7: Heat-related illness is a leading preventable cause of death. We lose somewhere between 700 and 1,500 patients a year to heat-related illness. And I think the biggest takeaway is that the vast majority of these cases are completely preventable.
6: He advises scheduling outdoor activities early in the morning or later in the afternoon. President Trump has nominated Alabama Supreme Court Justice Greg Cook for a federal judgeship. The president says the people of the great state of Alabama are in good hands with Greg Cook on the federal bench. Cook, a Harvard Law grad and Air Force veteran, was elected to the state's highest court in 2022. Senator Katie Britt, who sits on the Judiciary Committee, cheered the nomination, saying President Trump has selected a highly qualified, well-respected Alabamian who brings years of experience to the federal bench. I'm Jim Ferry.
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0: that's going to wrap things up for today. All right, we are watching elections. This lunatic leftist radical Democrat in Colorado, we'll watch that closely. We'll get analysis of how far left the Democratic Party has gone, what impact it will have in the midterm. Also, the great one, Mark Levin, Riley Gaines on the Supreme Court decision about men and women's sports, and Erin McGuire, and much more. 9 Eastern, Hannity on Fox. See you then. Back here tomorrow. Thank you for making this show possible. Hey, want to do something meaningful with lasting impact this Independence Day? Hey, take less than 10 minutes, read the Declaration of Independence. Thankfully, my friends at Americans for Prosperity have launched the Declaration Project. 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
11: Eat human.
12: They're calling it a victory. I'm Lisa Lucera, Fox News. Immigrants' rights groups hailing today's decision by the Supreme Court affirming birthright citizenship. A rally held in New York City.
13: It reaffirmed that birthright citizenship is not only an important right, but it is the right to have rights.
12: Harold Solis, the co-director of the group Make the Road New York. House Speaker Mike Johnson.
14: I will say I'm very disappointed in that outcome. I think it subjects the country to serious challenges going forward.
12: In a Truth Social post earlier today, President Trump called on Congress to take up the issue. The other closely watched decision today, the High Court allows states to ban transgender athletes from female sports programs.
15: West Virginia and Idaho laws banning transgender girls and women from female sports teams do not violate the U.S. Constitution's Equal Protection Clause. More than 24 states have similar laws, and the court's decision will likely settle disputes in those cases as well. Writing for the majority, Justice Brett Kavanaugh lays out an interest in states protecting biological females to ensure competitive fairness. The court's conservative majority joined Kavanaugh. The three liberal justices signed on to an opinion, agreeing in part and dissenting in part with the majority.
12: Fox's Jared Halpern at the White House. President Trump has just announced Republicans will hold their first ever national convention ahead of the midterm, September 9th and 10th in Dallas. From the Midwest to the Northeast, forecasters warning of dangerously hot weather as we head into the 4th of July weekend.
16: The single most important thing you can do in these temperatures is to stay indoors with air conditioning. If you can avoid going outside during the hottest hours of the day, please do so.
12: New York City Mayor Zoran Mamdani, big chunks of Michigan as well as Illinois, Ohio, Indiana, Kentucky, and much of Iowa under extreme heat warnings. The Northeast, including New York City and Boston, will have potentially record-breaking heat through the
1: This is a WBHP news update.
17: Reaction is coming in following today's Supreme Court rulings in two closely watched cases. First,
3: The justices ruling against President Trump's executive order limiting birthright citizenship. Senator Tommy Tuberville says the decision from what he calls six out-of-touch Supreme Court justices will cause chaos in our country for years to come. Senator Katie Britt says she is extremely disappointed in the high court's decision, saying Congress must take action and end unlimited birthright citizenship immediately. The justices also upheld state laws prohibiting biological boys from playing in girls' sports. Governor Kay Ivey hailing that ruling, saying Alabama is proud to protect our girls. And State Attorney General Steve Marshall says common sense won again. Pleading guilty to trafficking illegal aliens, an Albertville realtor.
11: Arely Guzman has been charged in connection to a criminal enterprise and took the felony plea, but details have not been made public. She was set to have her case heard in DeKalb County, but after she was busted for doxing ICE agents, Homeland Security found out where she was located. She was then taken to Houston, Texas, where she's facing aggravated shooting of an illegal alien, extortion charges, and hostage taking. She's also facing assault charges in DeKalb County, along with her partner, Alex Corona. She's also accused of being connected to a cartel. She's well known for being an outspoken critic of the Trump administration's immigration policies and for hating ICE. I'm Leah Brandon.
3: It's another day of hot weather across Alabama. Much of the state is under a heat advisory for heat index values that could reach 110. But in North Alabama, where the heat index could reach 112, an extreme heat warning is in effect. I'm Jim Ferrett.
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6: Where was his father? Yeah. It starts in the house. It starts in the home. And yeah, well, my father got locked up. Well, where was his father?
7: Yeah.
6: You know, I did talk about my three closest friends, and they did, you know, 15 to 25. One did 28, this and that. I was the only one of the three that had a father in my life, even though my parents were together. But I still had a father who was a gentleman and a good example.

I see too much violent crime being committed by young punks who think that they can get together in gangs and crews and beat the hell out of you or anyone else. They don't care where they are. They can be in DuPont Circle, but they know that we can't touch them. Why? Because the laws are weak. I can't touch you if you're 14, 15, 16, 17 years old and you have a gun.

I convict someone of shooting another person with an illegal gun on a public bus in the chest, intent to kill, I convict him. And you know what the judge gives him? Probation. Says you should go to college. We need to go after the D.C. Council and their absurd laws. We need to get rid of this concept of no cash bail. We need to recognize that the people who matter are the law-abiding citizens.

poster of the young man from Doge who was beaten bloody with a severe concussion, a broken nose. And then I did a poster of what happens to those kids, because I can't arrest them. I can't prosecute them. They go to family court and they get to do yoga and arts and crafts. Enough. It changes today.

0: for this session were released today. Birthright citizenship. The idea that you can come to this country illegally, break into our house, have a baby, and that baby would manifest all the rights that you and your family have is insane to me. Not only does that seem wrong on its face, it is an inducement to people to continue to do that. And it will be. It's birthright tourism. It's what they do. China's real big for it. They have a whole package. You get a visa, you know, that you're coming here to, you know, see the Golden Gate Bridge. You arrive. They got you all set up, the whole deal. They file the paperwork for you. You got people coming in from Mexico on our southern border. There are a lot of people that live right on the border. They walk 200 feet onto American soil illegally, have a baby, file the paperwork, and who sold us down the river? Yet again, John Roberts. Bush appointee John Roberts. You know, you never, in the modern era, post-1950, you never see a Democrat nomination who turns conservative. But you see a lot of Earl Warrens. You see a lot of these guys that get appointed who are supposedly going to be conservative, but they're squish. And that really is what you get out of the Bush administration, sadly, is you get a lot of guys who end up wanting to be liked at the cocktail party, wanting to not be perceived as racist, xenophobic, trans, you know, all that sort of stuff. There was also, so that's a loss for President Trump. There was also technically two different rulings, but on the laws out of West Virginia and Idaho, this is good news. It doesn't, the ruling, I heard a reporter say this earlier today, and this is not true. The Supreme Court ruling does not say boys cannot play in girls' sports. It says that states have the constitutional authority to pass narrowly tailored laws prohibiting boys from playing in girls' sports. There is a difference. I'll make sure you understand that. The Supreme Court ruling was on the constitutionality of those states' laws. There are 27 states that have these laws. Had the Supreme Court struck this down, that would mean that those laws would not be in effect. Because the Supreme Court said, yes, these states can do that, that will apply to all states. 27 states have passed that law. That doesn't mean in the other 23 states, California, of course, boys will still be playing against girls. And the real victim there is the girls who've worked hard to win the district, regional, state championship. The girls who are going to get hurt. There are real victims to this leftist, socialist, greeny-weeny, crazy mentality. They talk about, butterflies and rainbows, but there are real victims to it all. And that's yet again another example of it. The other case, and we're going to get into the Supreme Court rulings here in just a moment. The other case involves the ability of state parties, political parties, to coordinate and give basically as much money as they want to candidates. I'm not saying it doesn't matter. I don't know that it's good conversation.
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0: If it's relevant to the story for journalistic purposes. 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
9: Major delays in Madison right now, working on 565 westbound before town, Madison Boulevard. This accident closes two right lanes with a heavy delay back to Madison Boulevard. And we're also looking at 6th Avenue. This collision on the southbound lanes approaching Wilson Street, slowing you down. Highway 72 eastbound, a crash at Campbell Drive, blocking a lane. From the traffic center, Tammy Thomas.
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0: Well, I don't like the birthright citizenship ruling. Professor Josh Blackman is here to make sense of it all. I must first brag on our boy. In the Clarence Thomas dissent in the case of Trump versus Barbara, if you read that, you will see a reference in that dissent by Justice Thomas to our very own Professor Blackman. There is a reference. He cites B. Fry, M. McCloskey, 2013 edition, and the third in that triumvirate is J. Blackman. That is our own Josh Blackman. So I guess the only good thing to come of this case is that Professor Blackman was cited in my favorite Supreme Court justice's opinion. Unfortunately, it was a dissent, which is a nice way of saying, yeah, we lost, but here's what I have to say about the whole thing. Professor Josh Blackman, welcome to the program.
1: Thank you for having me, Michael. It's been a rough morning, a little bit long, but I think we're coming now to a close at the Supreme Court for the year.
0: You predicted yesterday, as President Trump suspected, that he would lose the Supreme Court challenge. But it was 5-4, right?
1: Depending how you count.
0: Right.
1: It's Kavanaugh becoming weird.
0: Yeah, okay, yeah.
1: I won't count him, but he's basically on board the big picture, but he lost on the small picture.
0: Right.
1: So it's 5-4-ish.
0: Yeah. But for the sake of a win-loss, it's 5-4.
1: It's a loss. Yeah,
0: sure.
1: Yes.
0: We're going to have birthright citizenship for the foreseeable future. Why was it closer than you expected, do you think?
1: You know, I think I was on your show yesterday, and I said it probably gets maybe one or two votes for Trump. I did not expect Justice Gorsuch to rule against for Trump here. I thought he was much more sort of in favor of the broad view of immigration and the broad view of the 14th Amendment. And Justice Kavanaugh, too, I didn't think he'd go down this road. But I think what happened is that Justice Thomas wrote a really, really persuasive dissent, and he got some votes. And I mean, I got the document from you, Michael. It's 194 pages altogether. So all the judges together, 194 pages. And then you have Justice Thomas writing a 91-page dissent. So it's basically half the length of the entire case is Justice Thomas. This man is a machine, an American hero. The amount of work he does every year, he writes more than any other justice. You know, they make fun of him, saying, oh, he doesn't talk from the bench, he's stupid. No. The smart people keep their mouth shut. You know that.
0: Better to be silent than be thought a fool. Yeah, he's brilliant.
1: And the judges who speak a lot show us not much to say.
0: Anything else to say on birthright citizenship?
1: Well, you know, you said it's the end of the road. I don't think it is. I mean, there have been times in the American history where the Supreme Court made a mistake or screwed up on the Constitution, and it came back to the people, and they amended the Constitution. It was a very early controversy in the 1790s, all the way back, where the Supreme Court said that people can sue states. And people said, no, you can't sue a state. The state is sovereign. You can't sue the state. And they changed the Constitution. There was another case where the Congress tried to create an income tax. And the Supreme Court said, no, you can't have an income tax. That's unconstitutional. So the people amended the Constitution and created an income tax amendment. You know, back in the 80s, with all these flag burning cases, we nearly had an amendment to the Constitution to ban flag burning. It didn't pass, but there was momentum for that. Mm. During the gay marriage fears of the 90s, we almost had a constitutional amendment about marriage. And instead, we got a statute, the Defense of Marriage Act, which in the court said was unconstitutional. So the people are able to respond to a ruling from the Supreme Court through an amendment to the Constitution. If I was Trump, I'd start saying, if you don't like this, amend the Constitution. Tell John Roberts he doesn't get to make the rules. And at that point, you know, then you actually can control your immigration scheme like every other country in the world does.
0: I appreciate your dispassionate dissertation, but it feels like we just lost the Super Bowl and you're telling me, well, we always have next season. I find it terribly troubling. Let's talk about the transgender athlete case. I think the law was out of West Virginia.
1: Correct. Yes. The law was out of West Virginia and Idaho. So there were two cases. And in both cases, they tried to exclude biological males from athletics teams. And, you know, you're a child of the 70s. Title IX, right? This is a very important law passed in the 70s. that guaranteed women access to sports. Because before that, you know, you'd have schools funding all the, you know, the D1 men's programs. They give women no money. The purpose of this law is to make sure women had equal funding for sports. They would have all the same sports men have. And then all of a sudden, in the last couple of years, this means you give equal access to sports, even for people who are biologically male. This is an issue that, even to say it out loud, sort of to decide it, I can't believe this made it to the Supreme Court. And this one's about 6-3. Justice Kavanaugh wrote the majority opinion. I think I predicted that one. He's a former high school basketball coach for his daughters. Yeah, he knows what it means to have biological males on his daughter's basketball team. He knows exactly what that means. And he said there's no way the law allows that. And what's interesting, Michael, is that even the dissenters, Sotomayor, Kagan, and mostly Jackson, didn't quite say the law, you know, has to allow these transgender athletes. All they said was, well, you know, this is early in the case. Let's not rule too quickly. Let's have some more fact-finding. So even the court's liberals are a bit uncomfortable with this entire idea of having, again, biological males in female sports. I think this is such a fringe issue. But the next shoe to drop, Michael, is like California, which allows it, which chooses to allow it.
2: Right.
1: And the question is, does federal law even allow you to put these right. You know, you look at these podiums at these track meets, and it's biological male standing on top of the podium, winning the medals. Mm-hmm. And they actually have this weird thing where they have, you know, two first place finishers in California. If the first place finisher is a transgender athlete, they create a tie so that let the female have the the gold medal also.
0: And I think it was Adam Smith who said, mercy to the guilty is cruelty to the innocent or to the victim. You know, the thing that is lost in all of this, when they make the boy, and I actually do feel sorry for these boys who want to be girls. I do. I think there's a lot going on that I don't think they are having a wonderful life ever. And they may enjoy the attention, but I think for most of them, they're struggling and they're being brainwashed and programmed. But what is lost in all of this is the little girls who worked their tail off to be the top, you know, shot put, 400 meter, whatever else. And now they lose out to someone, you know, it'd be like someone coming in from a higher age group. And
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15: The United States will be back in action tomorrow. Team captain Tim Ream says they're ready for the round of 32.
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15: 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The winner will move on to face the winner of the Belgium-Senegal match.
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0: court this morning. Several major rulings, the end of the session, saved until the end, birthright citizenship, as Professor Josh Blackman, who's quoted, by the way, as a source in Justice Clarence Thomas's dissent in the 5-4 birthright citizenship case. You said, Professor Blackman, that John Roberts would keep this, he would write the opinion. Why was it important to him to write an opinion where three of the five justices, he and Amy Coney Barrett being the exceptions, were the liberal wing? Why was it important for him to write the majority opinion?
1: He always does this. He keeps the biggest cases for himself because he thinks he's the smartest man in the court, and he's the only one who can sort of keep the majority opinion together. And as Chief Justice, he almost always gets to decide who writes the opinion. And even in Justice Barrett's book last year, she kind of complained that in all the high-profile cases, Roberts writes the big opinions. He does this every year. And he wants to settle this issue. He didn't want there to be any doubt about citizenship. And he wrote this opinion. It's long. I haven't read it yet. But he settled this. And Michael, I just have to note, I said before the break that NPR is reporting Alito's retiring. This is why you should never listen to NPR. It's wrong. They took the story. It was false. It's fake news. So listen to KQRH and you'll be fine.
0: Yeah, it's interesting because I was thinking about it during the break. You know, is it the right? And we've got midterms in November. I'm telling Noah about the flood, but for everyone, we got midterms in November. If we lose our Senate majority, then we lose the ability for President Trump to replace any justice that retires in the next 2 years. I don't think we'd get a nominee through, and that would be a missed opportunity, the Ruth Bader Ginsburg problem all over again with Obama. But it should be very interesting. On the issue of males in female sports, the trans athletes issue, I do want to note, I made reference to a West Virginia law. I checked it's laws in West Virginia and Idaho. Other thoughts on that case before we go to campaign finance?
1: No, I think the big issue with the transgender sports case, Michael, is the simple issue that this even comes to the judiciary. I mean, Title IX again was created for the express purpose of ensuring that women had access to sports, and this was a very important law for generations of female athletes who worked their tails off to try and be the best they can be. And all of a sudden, there was an attempt to hijack this law. But this is just the tip of the iceberg. Bathrooms is still an issue, right? There are still court rulings which say that in public schools, they have to require biological males access to female bathrooms. That's still on the books. And I think those rulings now are quite vulnerable, because laws understand that you need separate facilities for men and women.
0: Interesting. Campaign finance.
1: So this is kind of a nerdy issue, but it involves expenditures coordinated with political parties. So in other words, you know, when the Republican Party coordinates with a candidate, there are certain restrictions on those expenditures of how much they can expend. And what the Supreme Court said is those restrictions are unconstitutional. Now, this is a thing
0: kind
1: that
0: of Citizens
1: people,
0: United.
1: It's kind of Citizens United, but a little bit more. Citizens United involved like an outside corporation, like a PAC,
0: right?
1: That was helping a candidate. This involves not a outside PAC, but the actual political party, like the Republican Party, the Democratic Party.
0: But is it a speech issue?
1: Well, it's a speech and money issue. That's kind of the thing, Michael. The way you speak in this world is by spending money, right? I listen to your radio show all the time. There are lots of commercials, and those are not free, right? And when candidates want to run ads to promote their message, they need to pay money to the radio station. If you want to put ads on social media, that's money. When you put a billboard on the side of the road, you want to put these glossy mailers to fill up our mailboxes every November, right? That costs money. And the way you speak is by paying money. And the court says that now there can be coordination between the political party, the Republican Party, or the Democratic Party, and the candidates. That way they can see how best to spend the money. In the past, you'd have to have this like weird thing where they couldn't talk to each other. This weird dance where the party and the candidate can't talk. The court says, what's the point? Let them coordinate, spend their money effectively.
0: Was there a law that was under review that prohibited this? How did this end up?
1: Yes, the Federal Elections Campaign Act, the law from the 1970s, restricted the sort of coordination of expenditures. Some of this was struck down in Citizens United, but there's been kind of these series of rulings over the past two decades or so kind of chipping away at this law.
0: Was there anything else came out today that I thought we were going to get four rulings? That's only three to my count.
1: Well, it's if your math is right. The transgender case actually had two cases, the West Virginia one and the Idaho one. They were sort of combined. Yeah.
0: We didn't talk about the Jean Carroll case yesterday, the president trying to get the court to overrule and throw out the $5 million defamation judgment for Jean Carroll. You think he thought he had a shot with that?
1: No. I think sometimes Trump files appeals for marketing purposes.
0: Yeah. And to show that he has a problem with it and that he's a victim of this woman's craziness, and she is nutter butters, there's no doubt. Hell, he spent more than $5 million fighting the thing.
1: Yeah. Yeah, no, this is the court. There wasn't even a dissent, so this wasn't a shot.
0: Interesting. So the session is over.
1: We're done for the summer. Alito is not retiring. NPR has retracted the story.
0: Well, they got a moment of glory. I've got about a minute left. What's your biggest surprise of this session?
1: My biggest surprise is there are not many surprises. Everything went more or less how I expected. And maybe the mail-in ballot ruling was a little bit of a surprise, but it used to be when I was younger, when you were younger, June was a painful month because we'd lose all the big cases.
0: Yeah.
1: And now, because of the Trump appointees, the court's getting stuff right. And, here and there, a case goes the wrong way, but there's no surprises. There's no Justice Kennedy. There's no Justice O'Connor.
0: Yeah.
1: Things more or less go they're supposed to go.
0: Mark Levin can't write books on judicial activism when the court is not being judicially active. And I know he's happy to hear that, and I am as well. His Men in Robes 1,000-page tome about the activism of the Burger Court, and particularly the Warren Court. I'm glad to see, at least for now, those days are behind us. Professor Josh Blackman. So. Oh, go ahead.
1: No, I think so. I'm thankful. I used to dread the end of June to be a dark time, but things are looking up. Be positive. Be optimistic.
0: Yes, indeed. Thank you, Professor.
1: Bye-bye.
0: You know that Josh Blackman is relishing when he hung up just now. He's going to go get those opinions. People come in, hey, Professor Blackman, you want to go to lunch? I got to read these opinions. This is the best day of my life. You need people to do that, right?
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0: We check in now with Men for Tallarico. 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
1: Okay, so the key with homemade tofu is the coagulant. Everybody reaches for the calcium sulfate, but I'm a Nagari guy now. It's magnesium chloride. It pulls straight from seawater, and the texture is just, oh, it's silkier, it's cleaner. It tastes like the ocean was gentle with it. 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You let it become itself. I made a batch last night, and I just stood there at the counter holding this warm little block of soybean curd, and I thought about the garment workers. Oh, I thought about the kids in the cobalt mines, you know, and I just lost it. I cried into the tofu. It absorbs the flavor of everything. That's the thing about tofu. Even grief, especially grief. Do you think the world would be kinder if everyone fermented something? I would die for James Tallarico.
0: Men for Tallarico. Real men, real.

you know, you think about all the ink that's been spilled and time that's been spent on who didn't show up to the concert, which states didn't send a delegation or any materials for the fair that's being held in D.C. that the president is doing. You know, I have to tell you, it is... If you're listening to the show, there's a likelihood that you're far more interested in political news and the political process than people who aren't listening. That's just the nature of it, right? If you listen to sports radio, you're probably a fan of the NFL, NBA, Major League Baseball, these sorts of things. So if you go to a sports radio station right now, there's a decent likelihood they're talking about whatever the big issue is. There's always a big issue. You ever notice that? I'll pick on sports radio for a moment. There's always a big issue. Is A-Rod going to be caught with this? You know, he's been caught with this woman. I'm making something up. Will Tom Brady play? I'm so out of date with my sports references. Brendan Sorsby. They're not, you know, the big story today. And so you pick the big story, and then you just beat it to death, right? And most people don't care. Most people, they might go to a game. You know, people who are not, you know, insiders to this game, they may go to see Oklahoma play Tennessee because their daughter goes to school at one of those, whatever. But they're not obsessed over it. For the sports-minded, they're absolutely obsessed. That affects whether Texas Tech's a top 10 team or not in a big way. That he was the biggest recruit in the country, the biggest transfer. Everybody wanted him. Tech put the money down for him. Cody Campbell and Gary Peterson and John Phillips, they put their money where their mouth was. They brought him to Tech. He was probably going to light things up. And Tech's building on a very, very good program. They got a lot of momentum right now. They were very good last year. They're in what I believe is a weak conference. They could make the playoffs again. That's a big deal. That's a big deal at Tech. It's a big deal anywhere, frankly. Anywhere other than Ohio State, Georgia, Alabama, LSU, University of Texas, that's a really big deal to even make the playoffs. So I forgot somebody in there that I'm gonna have to hear about. Who did I not mention? Oh, Indiana Hoosiers. It's weird for me to say. Yeah, you're absolutely. When you said you didn't even mention the national champions, my immediate thought was, who's the national champ? What is it? Wasn't Alabama? Wasn't Georgia? Florida's not any good anymore. Florida State hadn't been good in a long time. Auburn hadn't been good since Cam left. LSU may or may not be good. We'll see if Pretty Boy can turn them around. Who's a national champion? And then he said the Hoosiers. And when I hear Hoosiers, I think of a Hoosier as a basketball player, right? I mean, I don't think of a Longhorn, University of Texas mascot, as a football player. I think of it as cattle, as ranching. I don't even know what a Hoosier is. I don't think anybody does. And I'm not going to look it up because then I'd know and it would take the fun out of the thing. So what I'm saying here is if you are a hardcore sports fan, we're pretty intense sports fans on this show, then

0: had in years. She hung out all weekend with George W. Bush. Oh, you mean the Nazi? Because that's what you told us he was. These people don't mean anything they say. It's performative. It's kabuki theater. Go on with your life. Live your life. 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Because none of what they're doing, none of this matters. You know what's going to matter? The vote in November. That's what's going to matter. 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
10: Eat human.
11: Birthright citizenship upheld. I'm Lisa Lucera, Fox News. One of three key rulings issued by the Supreme Court today. The court rejected President Trump's executive order declaring children born to people in the U.S. illegally or temporarily are not American citizens.
12: Writing for the majority, Chief Justice Roberts walked through the historical developments leading up to the birth of the 14th Amendment. Quote, citizenship then and now was the right to have rights, to freely participate in our political community. The framers of the 14th Amendment extended that promise to every freeborn person in this land.
11: Fox's Shannon Bream outside the Supreme Court, but Justice Samuel Alito called the decision a risk to national security.
12: Outlining a scenario in which a woman from a country hostile to the U.S. comes here to give birth, then returns to a place where the child would be, quote, inculcated with hatred of this country, but free to travel on a U.S. passport with no restrictions in or out of the U.S. Quote, even if he plots to harm this country, he cannot be deprived of his status as a citizen.
11: President Trump is calling on Congress to develop legislation on birthright citizenship. In a 6-3 decision, justices ruled to loosen campaign finance rules, finding limits to how much a political party spends to coordinate with a candidate violates the First Amendment. U.S. Envoy Steve Witkoff and Jared Kushner in Qatar for meetings with mediators working

0: to end the conflict with Iran, but there won't be any direct talks with Tehran.
1: The talks are supposed to cover Tehran's implementation of the agreement with the U.S. and its frozen assets after the two-week-old ceasefire was tested over the weekend once again by crossfire in the Persian Gulf.
0: Fox's Jackie Heinrich at the White House. Iran is sending representatives to Doha later this week. President Trump has announced Republicans will hold their first ever national convention ahead of the midterm elections. It'll be held September 9th and 10th in Dallas. 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
3: Reaction is coming in following today's Supreme Court rulings in two closely watched cases. First, the justices ruling against President Trump's executive order limiting birthright citizenship. Senator Tommy Tuberville says the decision from what he calls six out-of-touch Supreme Court justices will cause chaos in our country for years to come. Senator Katie Britt says she is extremely disappointed in the High Court's decision, saying Congress must take action and end unlimited birthright citizenship immediately. The justices also upheld state laws prohibiting biological boys from playing in girls' sports. Governor Kay Ivey hailing that ruling, saying Alabama is proud to protect our girls. And State Attorney General Steve Marshall says common sense won again. Another day of hot weather across Alabama, with heat index values above 100 in many places. UABER Dr. Jason Raper says you can avoid heat-related illnesses by staying hydrated.
4: Heat-related illness is a leading preventable cause of death. We lose somewhere between 700 and 1,500 patients a year to heat-related illness. And I think the biggest takeaway is that the vast majority of these cases are completely preventable.
3: He advises scheduling outdoor activities early in the morning or later in the afternoon. President Trump has nominated Alabama Supreme Court Justice Greg Cook for a federal judgeship. The president says the people of the great state of Alabama are in good hands with Greg Cook on the federal bench. Cook, a Harvard Law grad and Air Force veteran, was elected to the state's highest court in 2022. Senator Katie Britt, who sits on the Judiciary Committee, cheered the nomination, saying President Trump has selected a highly qualified, well-respected Alabamian who brings years of experience to the federal bench. I'm Jim Ferrer.
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5: 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A blow to Republicans.
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5: A win for the president. Transgender athletes.
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14: I saw the target on the freeway, middle lane, 45A Gulf Bank.
15: Those calls led deputies about 20 miles north to the I-45 feeder near the Hardy Toll Road when law enforcement say they found the truck owner on the side of the road. A nearby business shared this video showing police arriving to the area. But Eyewitness News would learn the carjackers' alleged crimes will go on to stretch across nearly 100 miles and multiple jurisdictions. According to the Leon County Sheriff's Office, the suspect would drive up to Huntsville, where he's accused of committing an aggravated robbery, and then leading law enforcement on a chase. The Department of Public Safety confirming this social media video shows the suspect in the stolen truck. Watch as the truck is seen slamming into a DPS vehicle before reversing and speeding off again. DPS says the chase ended when one of their deputies eventually shot the driver, who's now in the hospital in critical condition.
16: He carjacked a dude on the freeway with a pitchfork. Our intrepid crew was able to get exclusive audio of the dispatch call. It sounds like the popo were grasping at straws.
17: Attention all units. We have a be on the lookout for a suspect in this morning's carjacking on I-45. Suspect is described as a male, approximately 6 feet tall. The witnesses note he kind of slumps. Build is described as loose. Officers, he is not armed with a firearm. He is armed with a pitchfork. Repeat, a pitchfork. Suspect was last seen wearing a wide-brimmed floppy hat, a faded blue shirt, and pants stuffed. And I want to be clear on this, stuffed with hay. Straw was observed falling out of both sleeves during the getaway. Be advised, the suspect does not appear to have a clear plan. One witness reported he pointed in three directions at once. Another said he couldn't seem to think straight. We believe he may be looking for something, possibly a brain. If approached, do not engage. Just offer him a match. Suspect answers to the name Scarecrow. Last known address, a cornfield in Oz. That is all.

0: We've been talking about the Supreme Court rulings, yesterday's decisions and today's decisions. And one of them that's not getting as much interest or attention because it's a little more complicated and a little less sexy. It's not a snappy headline. Is the Supreme Court's decision overturning what's called Humphrey's executor. That's the ruling that had protected independent agency heads from being fired by the president. Now, first of all, they determined that the president's removal of Lisa Cook from the Fed would not stand, although there's going to be more to that. We'll get to that in time. However, that he can fire agency heads. Now, what's amazing about that, again, we're back to arguing over things that are hard to argue because you're just gobsmacked that we're having to. We're still debating capitalism versus socialism? Really? How about we grab some of the Venezuelans who came here fleeing socialism when they lost 20 pounds because there was no food to eat? That's when the rubber hits the road. That's when politics really matters. That's not Taylor Swift and Goofball's wedding. That's something that matters to your life when there is no way to eat and you could eat last year because socialism has bankrupted the country. That's real. When you got to carry your money to the bank in a wheelbarrow because it takes so much of it to buy a loaf of bread because it's devaluing so fast. That's when it starts to matter. And at that point, the socialists aren't exactly promising you the pie in the sky anymore because they don't create anything anyway. So anyway, of course the president can fire the agency heads. They are part of the executive branch. The legislative branch, the lower house and the upper chamber of the Senate, write the laws. The Supreme Court and the judiciary interpret the laws and the actions. And the president, as head of the executive branch, hires and fires agency heads. It's not that hard. I will tell you this. I am not in favor of tenure at universities. Everybody knows this. It's a terrible idea. It's been proven again and again and again. I'm not in favor of it, not even a little bit. I'm not in favor of this idea that we have given, whether it's a postal worker or a bureaucrat or anything else, this idea that you are beyond being fired. You know what makes a good coach a great coach, a Belichick, a Saban? The willingness to put Jalen Hurts on the bench for the second half of a national championship game in favor of a freshman, Tua Tagovailoa, who had no real game experience, certainly not like that, when you're only down by two touchdowns. That's firing a guy, for all intents and purposes. That's what that is. When somebody doesn't have fear of being fired, then they're never going to perform at their best. And whether we like it or not, everybody has to be under that. You ever see how a man will straighten his act up when he senses that when his wife, you know, loses weight and starts taking care of herself and, you know, the guy at work's being extra nice to her? You ever notice how a husband, in their jealousy, they'll start straightening up? They don't act like a fool anymore. You ever seen a woman when her man loses weight, starts dressing nice, oh, you know what? Maybe let me make you dinner. Let me make you something else. We all need to be driven and pushed to be better than we would be. And fear of being fired is a big part of that. This was a good ruling. We'll talk about that.
1: Smith and Michael Berry.
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1: Okay, so the key with homemade tofu is the coagulant. Everybody reaches for the calcium sulfate, but I'm a Nagari guy now. It's magnesium chloride. It pulls straight from seawater, and the texture is just, oh, it's silkier, it's cleaner. It tastes like the ocean was gentle with it. 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You let it become itself. I made a batch last night, and I just stood there at the counter holding this warm little block of soybean curd, and I thought about the garment workers. Oh, I thought about the kids in the cobalt mines, you know, and I just lost it. I cried into the tofu. It absorbs the flavor of everything. That's the thing about tofu. Even grief, especially grief. Do you think the world would be kinder if everyone fermented something? I would die for James Tallarico.
0: Men for Tallarico. 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
2: Two Texas state representatives, Jeff Leach and Matt Shaheen, who were a big part of the Republican establishment cabal led by that bloated Karl Rove, that tried to impeach Ken Paxton, say they are fully supporting Paxton over Tallarico. Leach was the House impeachment manager. He says, my message to all Republicans is we have to come together. The stakes for this election are high.
3: We committed to support each other. And
4: Republican State Representative Matt Shaheen said he recently had a brief but positive phone call with Ken Paxton. After campaigning for Senator John Cornyn, Shaheen is now fully backing the AG for U.S. Senate.
3: Ken Paxton stands strong in protecting women's privacy. He stands strong in protecting our jobs and our economy. He's clearly the person to vote for this November.
4: Shaheen, along with Representative Jeff Leach of Allen, were among the 60 Texas House Republicans who voted to impeach Paxton 3 years ago. Leach also urged state senators to convict Paxton and remove him from office during the impeachment trial. While the Senate acquitted Paxton on all charges, Shaheen and Leach had been at odds with Paxton ever since. Leach said he reached out to the attorney general and hopes to hear back with the goal of bringing the party together to defeat Democrat James Tallarico in November.
5: Look, my message to all Republicans is we've got to come together. The stakes for this election are high. I'm hopeful that Republicans will do so. And, you know, I've heard of some that plan to maybe just not vote in the race. And that in and of itself is a vote for Tallarico. He's progressive, he's radical, he's liberal, he's dangerous for the state of Texas and for our country.
4: Leach also publicly criticized the Attorney General's office for its handling of the case involving Adam Hoffman, a Waco attorney accused of continuous sexual abuse of a young child, a felony. But after the first trial ended in a hung jury, the victim did not want to testify again. And the AG's office worked out a deal in which Hoffman pleaded to a lesser charge, didn't have to register as a sex offender, and only served about 60 days in jail. Tallarico is also criticizing the attorney general and calling on him to release all case documents. Leach said he stands by his criticisms, but is looking ahead.
5: And even though we might have disagreements over how certain cases were handled, I believe to his core, he cares about protecting Texas children. He cares about protecting and advocating for abuse victims.
6: Paxton's campaign advisor, Nick Maddox, sent us a statement saying, quote, we are grateful for the support of State Representative Shaheen and Leach. We all share the same goal, keep Texas red from the top of the ticket all the way down. We look forward to working with them to accomplish that goal.
2: I heard CBS DFW with that story. CBS DFW is the source. I forgot to say that when we started. I've heard from a number of listeners, and I must say I find this very frustrating. I can hear the breathless screeching in the email by the way it's drafted, frantically, in a frenzied fashion. Czar, what about this? What Paxton in this case? What about it? And here's the link to the case. They're saying he's let this bad
7: that person off, Michael. What do we do? What do we do, Michael? What do you say, Michael?
2: I say, please never email me again. I don't want you in a foxhole next to me. I am utterly exhausted by the complete sissies on our side. Grow a pair already. Good grief. You are up against the devil. These people will stop at nothing. They made you get a shot, and you did it, didn't you? That killed a lot of people, including my brother. They made you get that shot. Untested. In fact, they made you get a shot that was untested, that turns out to have killed more people than the lives it saved, if it saved any. And then just for good measure, just to F with you, they said, oh, get another one. Oh, I'll tell you what, Michael, I took that first one, but you weren't going to make me take that second one or 15 or 16 neither. But you took it, didn't you? Yeah, I won't let that happen again. Let's check your email here. Is this you with the Ken Paxton email? Good grief. It's impossible for these people to understand that the left is going to twist and contort facts every day. The witness in the case didn't want to try the case again. The witness didn't want to go through the process. You don't know anything about prosecuting cases. You don't know how difficult this is. It's not always the case that you go, bad guy over there, prosecute him and send him. Oh, prosecutor didn't want to send him properly. He pled it out. Yeah. Do you understand they have to do this every day? This isn't an unwillingness to prosecute this guy. It's an inability to win the case. And you want to get something for it. You settle for a double. You pull up for a double. You remember Craig Biggio? He broke the double record. I mean, he broke the hits. He hit 3,000, and he tried to stretch it to a double. He's called out at second. Yeah, you want to do it. Just stay at first, Craig. It's a damn shame. It's a damn shame. I'll tell you something. 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

0: She was only 16 right here. Right there. I love his voice. I love Sam Cooke. I love the story. I love the drama. All of it. All of it. I'm here for it. It's so messy. But man, the music abides. Funny to think your grandmother or your grandfather would have been singing that to your grandmother. The idea that you turn me on, you thrill me, you won my... What do the kids say today, Ramon? I don't know. What do young people say today? But there was a period of time where a boy would say to a girl, Susie, you send me. It sounds so silly, doesn't it? Oh, yeah. 1957. Where were you in 1957? 70 years ago. My father would have been 17 and my mother would have been 11. It was the year they got married. No, I'm just kidding. They didn't get married till a bit later. So we were talking earlier about the Supreme Court decision overturning the case of Humphrey's executor, which said that the president could not fire agency heads. When people can't be fired, as I said, then they can't be held accountable. Look, if all you've ever done is punch a clock, you might be tempted to think, he's a little bit willy-nilly about getting fired. Has he ever been fired? No, it's awful. I got it. I haven't been fired, but no, I get it. It's awful. It's horrible. Nobody wants it. But you want accountability, don't you? You ever walked in a place and got real bad customer service? It wasn't customer service at all. That's a person who works in an operation and has no culture. They don't have an intention to fire people if they don't do well. When your team, it's funny to me how people, you know, I got friends that are union workers. And they're like, you're too hard on the unions. Okay. Want to watch the game this weekend? Yeah. What do you think about C.J. Stroud? I need to dump him and get so-and-so. Well, why you want? You can't just fire the quarterback. Well, that's different. How's it different? That's the whole point. Johnny Unitas was the best quarterback in all of football until he wasn't. And they got rid of him. O.J. Simpson was the best running back. First one to break the 2,000-yard barrier. He was the best running back in all of football until he wasn't. That's why he ended up a 49er instead of a Bill. That's just the way that works. You've got to get rid of people when they're not any good anymore. I remember when the Packers let Brett Favre go. I thought, there's no way this Aaron Rodgers guy is going to be better than Brett Favre. Well, it turns out he was in the immediate and in the long term. I'm a huge Brett Favre fan. Huge Brett Favre fan. Anyway, so when the ruling was, okay, the president can now fire people he doesn't like, not doing a good job. An NBC legal analyst has lost her mind. She says we're going to return to the spoils system that existed before 1883, where the president installs his cronies instead of career experts. She literally says it out loud. The sky is falling.
1: Well, I completely agree with Lisa that this is a sky is falling moment because we have now seen the Supreme Court enshrine the unitary executive theory, overturn Humphrey's executor, and I think perhaps destroy the deep state, as Donald Trump calls it, which I call the professional civil service, and perhaps a return to what we saw before 1883 when Congress passed the Pendleton Act, a return to a spoil system where the president cleans house. We no longer have professional career experts in these positions, but the president's cronies who are there to serve his political aims.
0: And you can call a drug dealer an unlicensed pharmacist. It does not make him any less a drug dealer standing on the corner peddling poison. You can call him whatever you want. You can call them undocumented individuals. They're still illegal aliens. It doesn't matter. They are here illegally in violation of the law. That's illegal. They are alien to the place where they belong, where they have citizenship. The concept of alien goes back centuries. So when that bloviating, blubbering fool Jesse Jackson said, "Oh, they say illegal alien. They're not aliens. They're not from outer space. And you talk like you're retarded. You talk like an imbecile. You have no idea what the legal term alien means. Just why don't you just threaten to boycott somebody, call the company a racist because they built a good reputation, take your kickback bribe for your rainbow push coalition, and shut up because that's all you've ever done your whole life. Oh, he's dead? Well, good. Well, that's not nice to say, is it? He's dead? Oh, what a loss to America. So you heard her say the deep state. She doesn't call it the deep state. She calls them experts. The term expert has become a laughable, laughable term. Because what the left did during COVID was when you'd come out and go, hey, I don't think I want to take that shot. They haven't done any clinical trials. There's no liability for the maker. There's no reason for them not to inject us with poison. You're coming up with all sorts of stuff. The mask, the 6 feet, they close the businesses, but not that business. You can have George Floyd's funeral, but you can't have your grandpa's funeral who served in World War II. This is also weird. Ah, the experts say it. This is what the experts say. The experts, yeah. Trust the experts. They know more than you. Okay. All right. So we call it the deep state because there is a government within our government. And they're unaccountable. And that has to change. That's a terrible, horrible thing. But they normally don't use the words deep state. That was Barbara McQuaid. Usually they steer clear of it because they don't want you knowing it because it is so nefarious. And Trump, to his credit, has called it out. When Trump referred to fake news, Adam Carolla claims that he used the term fake news first. I don't know if that's true. He doesn't strike me as a guy that would make something up like that if it wasn't true, but I don't know. He claims he used it before Trump. Trump might have heard him say it. Whatever it may be, Trump made the fake news term famous. And he has taught Americans about the deep state. And that is a great contribution. So here's George Stephanopoulos on The View. Well, that's hard-hitting analysis. And he just said the quiet part at full volume.
2: That was my favorite part about doing the book. I interviewed about 100 duty officers from the White House. And these are people that come, they're relatively young people who come from all over the government, the CIA, the DIA, Defense Department, military. And, you know, some people like to call those people the deep state.
3: Deep state.
2: Well, the big thing I learned doing this book is that the deep state is packed with patriots.
3: Yes.
2: People who go to work every single day on the front lines of the most intense crises the country faces and do it to serve their country and to serve the presidency, not the president. They don't care about political parties. They're there to serve the presidency and the institution.
3: And they're doing it anonymously.
2: Absolutely.
3: Exactly.
2: As one of them told me, Mike Seeley said, you know, we serve in silence.
4: Yeah. Yeah. 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

know I've told you multiple times, but I have literally watched it at least 30 times, maybe. I watched it 3 or 4 times last night. If you have 20 minutes to spare, just look up on a YouTube machine. North Carolina, the Tar Heels, North Carolina graduation speech, commencement speech, doesn't matter. You don't even have to put Eric Church in there. It's going to have whatever site you look at, it should be about 18 minutes and 43 seconds, I think. So it should be about 20 minutes. You don't have to watch the introduction of him. There's nothing noteworthy of that. But it's Eric Church's speech, commencement speech, at the University of North Carolina. It came out a week before I was to speak at Crockett's senior event. And so I went and looked for inspiration, just see if there was just one little touch I could add to my speech, which I already had in my head. And the two best graduation speeches, I know most people think of graduation speeches as one more thing you got to do at an event if you're going to watch your nephew or your grandson or your granddaughter graduate. It is very rare that the person behind the microphone inspires you or moves you or at a minimum entertains you. But there are two that I think stand head and shoulders above. And the Eric Church one is special because he takes the chords of the guitar and makes each one of them an aspect of your life. And he is very forward and aggressive about the role faith should play in that. And at the end, at about the 13-minute mark of his remarks, he says, now, graduates, go out into the world and play your song. And now I will play you mine. And he puts on his baby blue glasses and he sings that song. And the students stand as he sings it. Some of them are crying. Some of them are cheering. Brilliant move. They panned a camera over the audience. And as each group of students was featured, they would cheer. So they weren't actually cheering for the song. They may not have known the song, but it made it appear that it was from the energy of the song, which was delivered beautifully. And he changes some of the words, like he mentions Kenan Stadium, which is their stadium. And it's the North Carolina graduation, and the song is about the fact that Carolina keeps calling him home. It is absolutely exquisite. It's beautiful, unbelievable, glorious. I saw an interview he did after he delivered that speech, and he talked about the fact that he started writing that a year ago and that he finished it some number of months ago and that he just kept delivering the speech. I'm here to tell you, I checked. He didn't use a teleprompter. I've counted. There were 3 moments during his speech where he started a word, stopped, and went back. There, he would win the game. I don't know how long he could play the game. We only have 9 minutes and 10 seconds for a segment. I can guarantee you he can go for 9 minutes and 10 seconds without an like, such as. That was Miss South Carolina, remember? Such as. It is so moving and so powerful. If you are a person of faith, if you are a person of family, if you are a person of accountability, this speech will just be, pardon the pun, music to your ears. And when he delivers that song, if you don't know the song well, you will commit that you're going to learn it. And he really lets his Southern drawl out. He's from North Carolina, I believe. And like he doesn't say cabin, he says cabon. And it's just, it's beautiful. Everything about it is perfect. The other one, just because it's on my mind, is Lou Holtz. And he's speaking at a church. He's speaking at an ecumenical school, a Catholic school. I can't remember. There's several Lou Holtz graduation speeches. You want this one. It's the, not St. Thomas Aquinas, but it's St. something.
church. I'd never heard of the church before. And he delivers one of the most powerful speeches. Forget graduation. One of the most powerful speeches I've ever heard. And you got to understand, I'm the dork that during the summer break, my mom would take me to the Orange Library. I would go in and check out every book on speeches and sermons that there was. I've read Jonathan Edwards' Sinners in the Hands of an Angry God 25 times. And that's no small feat. It's not an easy thing to, it's hellfire and brimstone. I've read everything Cotton Mather's ever delivered that was reduced to writing, Thomas Paine, you name it. I love that stuff. And I'm going to tell you,